people trapped with broken limbs. Andy Burnham's allies want him to be Prime Minister in September, but the man currently in the job insists he won't quit. Sir Keir Starmer's promising to fight any leadership challenge after the former Greater Manchester Mayor became an MP by winning the Makerfield by-election. It's understood a three-year-old boy was attacked by at least one crocodile after ending up in an enclosure at a zoo in Cambridgeshire. He remains in hospital. Sport now, and Scotland suffered a disastrous start to their World Cup group game against Morocco. Joe Rawson's

0: Monaco won the toss, and Army was silenced in the first 2 minutes at the Boston Stadium. Ismail Sabari with a rocket of a finish to put the African champions ahead. Steve Clark's side have been on the back foot for most of the half, holding on at times, but they have got to the break with it just being the one goal deficit. Scotland 0, Morocco 1.
1: That's the latest. I'm Katie C.
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2: Train driver has died and around 90 people have been injured after two trains collided near Bedford last night. One of the services is understood to have been stationary when it was struck from behind. Passengers have described scenes of carnage, with one saying it felt like a bomb explosion, while others reported broken limbs and people crying out for help. Investigators are now working to establish exactly what went wrong. Rail expert Philip Haig says it's taken him completely by surprise.
3: Somewhat mystified as to how it's happened. We have on the railways here signalling systems that are designed to keep trains apart and prevent this sort of thing happening.
2: There's growing pressure on the Prime Minister to think about his position, with calls for him to spend the weekend reflecting. Sir Keir Starmer's promising to fight any leadership challenge after Andy Burnham's victory in the Makerfield by-election. A three-year-old boy remains in a critical condition after being attacked by a crocodile at a zoo in Cambridgeshire. Police are investigating how the child came to be in the enclosure. A man arrested on suspicion of attempted murder has been released on bail. Scotland have been involved in a close battle with Morocco at the World Cup. Up, Joe Rawson's watching with fans in Boston.
4: Scotland's hopes of progressing in the World Cup in the balance after a 1-0 defeat to Morocco here in Boston. Ismail Sabari's goal after just 71 seconds, enough to secure the African champions the win. Steve Clark's side fought bravely but couldn't find the equaliser. It means they may need to get a positive result against Brazil next week to progress.
2: Meanwhile, the USA are into the knockout stages after beating Australia 2-0. An amber extreme heat warning's been issued for parts of England and Wales on Monday and Tuesday, with temperatures expected to climb above 34 degrees. The Met Office says heatwave thresholds are likely to be reached this weekend, with a small chance of breaking June's temperature record. That's the latest. I'm Rosie Fee.
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2: A train driver has died and 89 people have been injured after two trains collided near Bedford last night. Passengers described scenes of terror, with descriptions of blood, broken limbs and people being thrown from their seats. The East of England Ambulance Service says 11 people suffered very serious injuries, a further 22 were badly hurt. Transport Secretary Heidi Alexander says a full investigation is now underway.
3: The UK railways are some of the safest railways in the world, and it's very unusual for an incident like this to happen on the network. We will make sure that there's a thorough investigation done to establish how this collision happened and to ensure that lessons are learned.
2: Sir Keir Starmer is being urged to use this weekend to really reflect after Andy Burnham's by-election victory in Makerfield intensified pressure on his leadership. Almost 100 Labour MPs are now calling on the Prime Minister to stand down. President Trump says ships are once again moving freely through the Strait of Hormuz after the US reached an agreement with Iran. It comes as a renewed ceasefire between Israel and Hezbollah comes into effect following a fresh outbreak of violence in southern Lebanon. A three-year-old boy remains in a critical condition after being attacked by a crocodile at a zoo in Cambridgeshire. Police are investigating how the child came to be in the enclosure. A man arrested on suspicion of attempted murder has been released on bail. Scotland's hopes of progressing at the World Cup remain in the balance after losing 1-0 against Morocco in their second group game. The winning goal came just 71 seconds after kickoff in Boston. These supporters had mixed feelings about the match.
4: When you lose a goal like that so early, the game plan kind of goes out the window. But
5: Morocco are a quality team and you're always going to be up against that, against them. But I thought we've done ourselves proud in the second half there.
6: We need to not be so defensive, right? We need to come out and have a go. Let the players play.
2: They face Brazil in their final group match on Wednesday. That's the latest. I'm Daisy.
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2: A train driver has died and around 90 people have been injured after two trains collided near Bedford last night. One of the services is understood to have been stationary when it was struck from behind. Passengers have described scenes of carnage, with one saying it felt like a bomb explosion, while others reported broken limbs and people crying out for help. Investigators are now working to establish exactly what went wrong. Rail expert Philip Haig says it's taken him completely by surprise.
3: Somewhat mystified as to how it's happened. We have on the railways here signalling systems that are designed to keep trains apart and prevent this sort of thing happening.
2: Sir Keir Starmer's being urged to use this weekend to really reflect after Andy Burnham's by-election victory in Makerfield intensified pressure on his leadership. Almost 100 Labour MPs are now calling on the Prime Minister to stand down. Despite that, Sir Keir insists he would contest any future leadership election. Andy Burnham's also expected to put himself forward if a contest is triggered. Former Cabinet Minister Louise Haig, who helped manage Mr Burnham's campaign, has this message for the PM.
4: Listen to soundings from the Cabinet and from the PLP, because I think all the evidence suggests that contest would be brutal, it would be unpleasant.
2: President Trump says ships are once again moving freely through the Strait of Hormuz after the US reached an agreement with Iran. It comes as a renewed ceasefire between Israel and Hezbollah comes into effect following a fresh outbreak of violence in southern Lebanon. It's been revealed a World Cup drinking ban's being enforced on thousands of offenders through ankle tags in England and Wales. The technology works by analysing a wearer's sweat. If it picks up they've had a drink, probation officers are sent an alert. And Scotland have been beaten 1-0 by Morocco in their second match at the World Cup. The winning goal came just 71 seconds after kickoff in Boston. That's the latest. I'm Lizzie. Love in South
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2: A train driver's been killed and dozens of passengers seriously injured after two East Midlands railway services collided near Bedford. One train crashed into the back of another on the same line shortly after 5 o'clock last night, causing at least one carriage to derail. 11 people suffered very serious injuries and a further 22 were badly hurt. Witnesses described scenes of panic as passengers were thrown from their seats. Rail expert Tony Miles says incidents like this are extremely rare.
3: Fortunately, it's one of those things that actually doesn't happen very frequently anymore in this country, but still, whenever it does happen, it's obviously a very nasty situation and a tragedy, as in this case.
2: There's growing pressure on the Prime Minister to think about his position, with calls for him to spend the weekend reflecting. Sir Keir Starmer's promising to fight any leadership challenge after Andy Burnham's victory in the Makerfield by-election. President Trump says ships are once again moving freely through the Strait of Hormuz after the US reached an agreement with Iran. It comes as a renewed ceasefire between Israel and Hezbollah comes into effect following a fresh outbreak of violence in southern Lebanon. Thousands of offenders are to be banned from drinking during the World Cup in an effort to cut booze-fueled crime. People who have recently been released from prison will be forced to wear tags which can detect alcohol in the body. Scotland were unable to secure their spot in the World Cup knockout stages after losing 1-0 to Morocco. Steve Clarke's side lost to a goal scored within 71 seconds of kickoff. He says his team fought well after the early setback.
4: Weaker teams would have crumbled, I think, against that quality opposition, but we dug in. We got ourselves back in the game. Proud of the players, but obviously we're all devastated and disappointed that we didn't get the result that we wanted so that we can carry on in this tournament as long as we can.
2: Meanwhile, Brazil have won 3-0 against Haiti in their Group C match. That's the latest. I'm Daisy Stewart.
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0: the brink of history. Is there a hero in navy blue tonight?
1: Under the hand and lights, we were all dreamers. There was a wonder strike that gave us a feeling. It's a bird, it's a plane, no, it's Scott McTominay. With silence, desire, and tear me on fire, my claim from the halfway line. Cemented in history, rising from misery, Scotland's now a

0: They've won the match 4-2. They have done it.
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2: A train driver has died and 89 people have been injured after two trains collided near Bedford last night. Passengers described scenes of terror with descriptions of blood, broken limbs and people being thrown from their seats. The East of England Ambulance Service says 11 people suffered very serious injuries, a further 22 were badly hurt. Transport Secretary Heidi Alexander says a full investigation is now underway.
3: The UK railways are some of the safest railways in the world, and it's very unusual for an incident like this to happen on the network. We will make sure that there's a thorough investigation done to establish how this collision happened and to ensure that lessons are learned.
2: There's growing pressure on the Prime Minister to think about his position, with calls for him to spend the weekend reflecting. Sir Keir Starmer's promising to fight any leadership challenge after Andy Burnham's victory in the Makerfield by-election. But reports suggest senior cabinet ministers have privately urged him to consider a timetable for his departure. Former Health Minister Zubir Ahmed recently resigned alongside Wes Streeting. He's among those calling for an orderly transition.
4: The best thing would be for the Prime Minister to reach a decision this weekend about how we can move to orderly transition to new leadership, and then for a change of direction by whoever the new leader wants to be articulated.
2: President Trump says shipping is once again moving freely through the Strait of Hormuz after America's peace deal with Iran. It comes as a renewed ceasefire between Israel and Hezbollah takes effect following fresh fighting in southern Lebanon. Thousands of offenders will be banned from drinking during the World Cup under new measures aimed at tackling alcohol-related crime. Recently released prisoners will be required to wear tags capable of detecting alcohol consumption. And Scotland's hope of progressing past the group stages of the World Cup have taken a hit. Clark's side lost 1-0 to Morocco. That's the latest time, baby.
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1: And likewise, we've got great shows right throughout the day, so you can stick with Riverside Radio. Some's going to be continual music, and then there's going to be presenters, and this, some shows are going to have the presenters.

I think she should think about it. I've just realised what that song is about. You know, that's quite strong lyrics, actually. Goodbye, farewell. I thought it was just someone saying bye, see you tomorrow. But this is, like, strong. Yeah, she should think about it. Because if he's in, and he needs to think about why does she want to say farewell, hey? It's 6:57 on Wake Up South West London with Sun Radio. We're going to go to the news at the top of the hour. We'll listen to a little bit of Children by Robert Miles. If it's your birthday today, wishing you a happy birthday. What a day to have a birthday. It's going to be really warm today. And I think we're getting used to warm weather now. It's not really affecting me as it was before. Do you know what I mean? And I'm trying to be a lot more wiser, walking a lot slower, making sure I've got cold water on me. And I've got some of those bottles, you know, with the steel bottles, because they keep the water cool. Yeah, I learned to do that this week and it's fantastic. I'm back in the studio on Monday between 5 and 6:45. It was a tight morning this morning, and but I thought I'm going to come in and just have a little natter before we get to 7 o'clock. So that's nice, isn't it? And I'm sure there's lots going on today in South West London. I've got my come and see event at the Castle Pub between 1 and 3. So if you want to pop in, join us, feel free. It'd be great to see you. And I'm sure there's a lot going on in South West London, isn't there? And, you know, the South Bank, there should be stuff going on around there. Even just to go there to get some atmosphere, fantastic. We've got Riverside Breakfast coming up in a couple of minutes after the news and commercials. And then, like I say, we've got great shows right throughout the day, so you can stick with Riverside Radio. And like I say, happy birthday to those born today on the 20th of June. Have a great day. Make yourself feel special. Make it stretch over the weekend. Why not? You know, feel special for a couple of days. It could be just putting your feet up and having a nice warm cup of tea or a nice cold drink. You know, just make yourself feel special. Look after yourself. But whatever it is you're doing today, remember to look after yourself, stay safe. And remember, we're living large on Riverside Radio.

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2: A train driver has died and around 90 people have been injured after two trains collided near Bedford. One of these services is understood to have been stationary when it was struck from behind. Passengers have described scenes of carnage, with one saying it felt like a bomb, while others reported broken limbs and people crying out for help. Investigators are now working to establish exactly what went wrong. Rail expert Philip Haig says it's taken him completely by surprise.
3: Somewhat mystified as to how it's happened. We have on the railways here signalling systems that are designed to keep trains apart and prevent this sort of thing happening.
2: Sir Keir Starmer is facing more calls to step down after Andy Burnham's victory in the Makerfield by-election. The Prime Minister insists he'll fight any leadership challenge, but there are those within his own party who want him to spend the weekend considering his position. The US president says shipping is moving freely again through the Strait of Hormuz after America's peace deal with Iran. Elsewhere, a renewed ceasefire between Israel and Hezbollah is taking effect following fresh fighting in southern Lebanon. Thousands of offenders will be banned from drinking during the World Cup under new measures aimed at tackling alcohol-related crime. Those recently released will be required to wear tags capable of detecting alcohol consumption. Meanwhile, Scotland were unable to secure their spots in the knockout stages after losing 1-0 to Morocco. A point against Brazil in their final group game should be enough to take them through. Steve Clarke thinks his side fought back well after conceding on just 71 seconds.
4: Weaker teams would have crumbled, I think, against that quality opposition, but we dug in. We got ourselves back in the game. Proud of the players, but obviously we're all devastated and disappointed that we didn't get the result that we wanted, so that we can carry on in this tournament as long as we can.
2: And an amber extreme heat warning has been issued for parts of England and Wales on Monday and Tuesday. Temperatures expected to climb above 34 degrees Celsius. That's the latest. I'm Barry Wynn.
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1: I don't know how I let this happen.
2: But who?
1: The girl next door, you know? I don't know what to do.
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2: A train driver has been killed and dozens of passengers seriously injured after two East Midlands railway services collided near Bedford. One train crashed into the back of another on the same line shortly after 5 o'clock last night, causing at least one carriage to derail. 22 people were seriously injured. Witnesses have described scenes of panic as passengers were thrown from their seats. Rail expert Tony Miles says incidents like this are extremely rare.
3: Fortunately, it's one of those things that actually doesn't happen very frequently anymore in this country, but still, whenever it does happen, it's obviously a very nasty situation and a tragedy, as in this case.
2: Allies of Andy Burnham say he wants to have the keys to number 10 by early September and would prefer an orderly transition of power. The Prime Minister is promising to fight any leadership challenge. At least five people have been killed in an Israeli airstrike on southern Lebanon. Local media outlets are reporting on the incident, which has happened despite a renewed ceasefire between Israel and Hezbollah signed just yesterday. A woman's died and almost 1,700 tourists have been evacuated after a major fire at a luxury beach resort in the Dominican Republic. Flames ripped through the Viva Dominicus beach. Scotland's hopes of progressing at the World Cup remain in the balance after losing 1-0 against Morocco in their second group game. The winning goal came just 71 seconds after kick-off in Boston. The supporters had mixed feelings about the match.
4: When you lose a goal like that so early, the game plan kind of goes out the window. But
5: Morocco are a quality team and you're always going to be up against them. But I thought we've done ourselves proud in the second half there.
6: We need to not be so defensive, right? We need to come out and have a go. Let the players play.
2: Steve Clark's side faced Brazil in their final group match on Wednesday. And the Princess of Wales appears to have shown her support for the government's ban on social media for under-16s. Kate's written an essay in which she says the need for genuine human connection has never been greater. That's the latest. I'm Barry.
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0: I'm just coming up to Gazette in Battersea to see if I can catch a French person to talk to me about France and the World Cup. Let's go and have a look.
1: Pascal, Evan from Gazette.
2: We decide to open a French brasserie, which is this one, the Gazette Battersea, the original one, 20 years ago. So there is one in Wandsworth, one in Patney, South Kensington, Chancery and Clerkenwell. Sport, when French is involved, it goes with the package. Cuisine is French, all the wine are French, the sport with the French team. I mean, it's just for people to come, who come there, feel like they are a bit in France.
0: And then now moving to the World Cup, yes. How do you feel about France being in the World Cup this year?
2: Well, we're all feeling good. They have got good chance. I don't know if it's the best team, but it's one of the top team. So yeah, I think we should enjoy it. Well, there is Mbappe, Douay. There is quite a few good players at the moment. Dembele, who got the golden boot, is, well, he's going to get it, I guess.
3: But he said he's English and he went.
2: Yeah, no, we've got a few good, and we did have a few who came to it here, because for example, well, he's not playing anymore for France, but Giroud used to come and a few others to this place, yeah.
0: Wow.
2: Because they were playing in Chelsea. So we were quite popular with them at the time.
0: Oh, fantastic, they got a bit of home.
2: Yes, yeah.
0: Some gazettes in southwest London will be showing the games.
2: We're showing it in three places, so in Gazette Battersea, Gazette South Kent, and Gazette Putney. It always brings a very good atmosphere. It's not like a pub atmosphere here, it's because people tend to come and eat at the same time. So it's party, but it's not binge drink and crazy, so it's quite better.
0: Okay, so just come out now of Gazette, and it was pure luck that the Gazette I went into had Pascal, the owner and founder of all the Gazettes here in London, ready for an interview. And you know, he's looking forward to watching the games and enjoying the atmosphere of the World Cup with all of his customers. I'm Mia Herford for Riverside Reports.

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2: The Jersey Boys are, I mean, so the show is based off Frankie Valli and the Four Seasons. It's a true story. It's the origin of this group that, in a pretty predominant way, changed music in loads of different ways. And they're responsible for a lot of the changes that happened around their time to music. It's an amazing group of guys that grew up in Jersey, and their origin story, what got them all in the group, their ups, their downs, and all the different characters that come along that journey along the way. Yeah, it's a really cool group of guys, and it's just their true story. And it's such a brilliant piece because it just focuses on those characters and their various journeys that they go on through that course of changing music history, really.
3: And your character is Bob Gaudio. Who is he?
2: Yeah, so Bob is kind of the musical brains of the group. He's the last one to join. He joins very young, but by then he's already, you know, got a number two record at 15. He got that. So he's a very smart guy. He's very talented musically. He's brilliant at writing. And he's responsible for writing a lot of their stuff along with their producer, Bob Crew. And yeah, I mean, not only has he got that musical talent, but he's also very clued up on the business side. And he's responsible for a lot of that side of keeping the group going when others in the group were maybe not actively trying to ruin what they had. But but yeah, he manages to keep them afloat a bit along with Frankie.
3: So what's his temperament like?
2: He's an interesting character. He's not, I think one might assume he could potentially be soft, maybe. He's not at all. He's such a clued up guy. Everything is logical. He grows throughout the piece as a person as well, which is really cool because he starts so young with you know, life experience in some areas and no life experience in others. And he goes through that journey of growing really throughout the piece, as do all the characters, because we see them go from young to old and their whole journey really. So yeah, he's an interesting one. He's actually not really someone you'd want to mess with. He's very polite. He does everything right, but he'll just say it how it is. Yeah.
3: Iron fist and a velvet glove.
2: Exactly.
3: I believe the story is told in four parts. So which stage do you narrate?
2: So I am Summer is my season, which is the end of, it's the second section of act one. And yeah, I joined the show slightly later than the others because I'm the last one to join the group. I'm on maybe 20 minutes in. From then, it's a roller coaster, and yeah, it's pretty full on. So yeah, jump on stage and straight away narrating half of that act and singing songs, and the group, you know, finds the big three, we call them, the big three numbers that really take them, you know, launch them as a group into the spotlight. And yeah, it just goes, it picks up and runs

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2: A train driver has died and dozens of passengers are injured after two trains collided near Bedford. People have described scenes of terror with descriptions of blood, broken limbs and people being thrown from seats. The East of England Ambulance Service says 11 suffered very serious injuries and a further 22 were badly hurt. Transport Secretary Heidi Alexander says a full investigation is now underway.
3: The UK railways are some of the safest railways in the world and it's very unusual for an incident like this to happen on the network. We will make sure that there's a thorough investigation done to establish how this collision happened and to ensure that lessons are learned.
2: Meanwhile, Sir Keir Starmer's described the crash as hugely concerning. The Prime Minister's facing more calls to step down after Andy Burnham's victory in the Makerfield by-election. The PM insists he'll fight any leadership challenge, but there are those within his own party who want him to spend the weekend considering his position. Fresh Israeli airstrikes have hit southern Lebanon, reportedly killing at least five people. Just yesterday, Israel and Hezbollah agreed a renewed ceasefire. Scotland's hopes of creating history at the World Cup have taken a big knock with a 1-0 defeat to Morocco. Steve Clarke's side knew victory in Group C would guarantee a place in the knockout stages of a major tournament for the first time, but they were rocked after 70 seconds with a goal from Ismail Sabari. These fans in Boston were still pretty proud though.
4: Had to chase the game after the first minute. They're a good team, Morocco, and you give them a goal at start. Didn't think we played badly though.
5: My worry was we're going to go home without firing a shot, and I think we've done that tonight.
6: We need to not be so defensive.
7: Scotland, it's what you're used to, so hopefully a bit more possession, a bit more press in the next game, we'll be fine.
2: Now, there was another sweaty night for many of us in bed during this latest spell of hot weather. Highs of 28 are expected today, and an amber extreme heat alert has been issued for Monday and Tuesday in the south of England. From Sky News, I'm Barry Wood.
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0: Lily Allen, that is Smile on Riverside Weekend. Good morning, Jeremy Winter here. Tatty Baker joining us shortly. A little bit late, but let's get your latest news headlines here at 10:05.
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3: A driver's died and dozens of people have been injured after two trains collided just outside Bedford. At least one carriage derailed, with British Transport Police revealing 33 passengers were taken to hospital. Another 56 had minor injuries. An investigation into the cause of last night's tragedy is starting. Ian Prosier is a former chief inspector of railways and says those involved in that process will get all the support they need.
4: Plenty of information available to them from the train itself, that on board train supervisory systems, data collection systems, on from the signalling. They'll have all the information they need to actually establish what happened.
3: It's reported some of the Prime Minister's colleagues could be urging him to consider his position this weekend. It's thought around 100 of his own MPs want Sir Keir Starmer to quit and make way for Andy Burnham, who won the Makersfield by-election. The PM insisted he'd fight any leadership challenge that might be incoming. Ryan Sobey's the Deputy Political Editor at The Sun.
5: He says he's going to fight on. Now, I think he almost has to say that, because it'd be a very strange situation where the Prime Minister is saying, right, that's it, and there's no one really to turn to.
3: A man's been arrested after what police are calling a series of incidents around Edinburgh, which have left four people injured. Social media posts appeared to show a man with a knife on Leith Street, which was blocked off by police last night. A tourist lost her life after a huge fire ripped through a luxury beach resort in the Dominican Republic. Videos on social media show thick black smoke billowing over the coastline. The football in Scotland have lost their match number two at the World Cup against Morocco. They went down 1-0 in the end, and the defeat means their place in the next round is still not secure. And there's a chance the UK could see its highest ever temperature for June next week. An extreme amber heat alert has been issued for some areas, where temperatures could reach 34 Celsius. That's the latest. I'm Barry.

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1: 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We've got lots coming up, weekend highlights, and we might play Beat the Bot. That's coming up. Savage Garden now.

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Savage Garden plays on Riverside Radio. This is Riverside Weekend. Good morning. Hope you've had a good week. Started to get a little bit hot and sweaty, especially in my non-air-conditioned car. Working on that. It's feeling muggy today as well. And we got a heatwave coming, so brace yourselves. Right, it is 10:15. I'm Jeremy Winter. I've got weekend highlights for you on the way, because this weekend is Father's Day tomorrow. If you're lucky enough to be able to celebrate that with your father tomorrow, or maybe looking back on your father, well, we are going to be sharing some ideas on what you can be doing tomorrow to celebrate. That includes maybe some free coffees, some very discounted food. I'm going to share all of that. And lots more non-food related things you can get up to this weekend here in Southwest London. Love in Southwest London, Riverside. Got music on the way from Stevie Wonder and Jax Jones. For now, this is Taste So Good. It's Niall Horan on Riverside Radio.

Stevie Wonder plays on Riverside Weekend. Now let's give you a weekend highlight, your first one for the morning. This is to do with Father's Day happening tomorrow. If you forgot, here's your friendly reminder. So, this is happening at Pop in London. This is on Northcote Road. A very lovely looking deli that I've not been to before. They are serving free coffees or iced coffees with every purchase for fathers. So, if you're around the area, or you're maybe a little on the skint side, well, you can go get yourself, you and your dad, maybe a little croissant, something delicious for brekkie, and treat him to a free coffee. I think that's a good deal. And especially considering how hot it's going to be, what, like 31, is it, tomorrow? Here in southwest London, 31 degrees. So you might want a nice coffee, and that will be free for you. So that is happening at Poppin London. You can pop into Poppin on Northcote Road tomorrow. Right, let's carry on. I'll give you more weekend highlights in a bit. For now, Jack Jones.

0: shocker to hear this again. Samantha Mumba, Baby Come On Over. I'm going to have Harry Styles for you and some brand new music. Stay right there.
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plays on Riverside Weekend. Now, yoga fans, or maybe not, maybe this could be a, we could try something new. Listen up. So, another weekend highlight for you, what you could do around Southwest London this weekend. Now, this one's happening on the Common, Clapham Common, tomorrow. Starts at 11 until 1. And it's to celebrate International Yoga Day. Now, I got really into yoga during the pandemic. That icky word we love to reference all the time still. But I really got into it. And I have to say, it's one of these things. If you've never tried it, it's okay. It's still for you. You don't have to be super stretchy and bendy to do it, all right? In fact, that's how you become that. But I mean, I'm still not. I still just do it every now and then. It makes you feel good, all right? I think so. I can vouch for yoga. And so if you're interested in this, this is happening tomorrow. Everyone's welcome. It's being put on by Clapham Yoga Club. And it looks like it's absolutely free. So everyone's joining. You get a mat. You show up. It's going to be lovely to do that in the sun, isn't it? It's going to be hot in the morning. 11 till 1. Get a little sweat on. Then you're on the Common. You can just stay there for the afternoon. It's a good shout. So, if you want any more details, at Clapham Yoga Club is their Instagram. I've got more weekend highlights for you. I've got a burrito for a good price. Very, very good price, okay? That's coming up. And I've got one for the music fans amongst us. Now, this is brand new music to Riverside Radio. The artist is called Flo, and the song is called Don't Break Her Heart.

Daniel Palter. I've not heard that in a very long time. Bad day. Not a day we hope you're going to have today. Let's try and change that. I wish I was following that with, here's how you could win £2 million. But I can offer you this, okay, for Father's Day tomorrow, actually. Not today, tomorrow. £2 coffees. It's new to Wandsworth, a brand new cafe called Daily Cafe. It opens on Garrett Lane. And to celebrate, they're offering £2 coffees on their opening day tomorrow. So coffees, ice drinks are all just £2. Kicks off tomorrow. That's all I got for you. I'm sorry. We'll work on it. We need to team up with someone and get you some big cash, don't we? But £2 coffees, I'll take that. We'll take that for now. Father's Day tomorrow, by the way. Just another friendly reminder. I've got another weekend highlight for you. It's to do with music, it's live, and it's also happening, guess what, tomorrow. So no bad days are going to be had here, are they? Let's carry on with some more music. It's Jeremy Winter on Riverside Weekend, 10:45. This is Duran Duran with the legend that is Nile Rodgers. This is Free to Love.

That was Gracie Abrams and Hit the Wall. This is Riverside Weekend Morning. Just gone 10 to 11. It's Jeremy Winter on your radio. So, giving you lots of weekend highlights on ideas on what you could do around Southwest London. I've got another one for you now. This is one, I like this one. I might go to it myself. It's true, I might take my own recommendations. But this is happening tomorrow on Clapham Common at the Bandstand. Now, if you like your music, this is good. They're doing a lot of music throughout the summer. But happening tomorrow is the Big Swing Band. So if you like your live music between 2 and 4, that's happening. And they do this every time, every Sunday, by the way. Not the Big Swing Band, that's just a tomorrow special. But they do stuff every Sunday across June, July and August. So head along to that if you want to be out in the sun. Maybe you'll do take my recommendation from earlier. Do a bit of yoga in the sun. You go get a free coffee. And then you could end with some live music. Sounds like a jam-packed, but still chilled Sunday. And I'm here for that. Okie doke. So I have got a few more like ideas on what you can do around Southwest London. I'll give you a quick hit of those all. After Sam Fender. Yeah, I'm going to play you People Watching. Also, by the way, we're going to play Beat the Bot after 11 o'clock. So wherever you're listening from, I want you to play along and see if you can beat the bot. You get 5 real or rubbish questions. And you decide if they're real or rubbish. Very simple. We'll do it after 11 here at Riverside.

0: One of the only artists I say is it's cool to play 5 minute long songs on the radio from, I think. I stand by that. Sam Fender here on Riverside Radio. So a little, not a recap because I haven't actually touched on these yet, but a little quick hit of things you can do around Southwest London just to wrap up our weekend highlights for this weekend here in Southwest London. So fancy some live music and a roast, Lost Society in Battersea are doing that from midday tomorrow. They've got live music from 1:30 and they've got free mojitos for dads, because yes, Father's Day, another friendly reminder, one of your final ones this weekend. What else we got? Riverside roasts and World Cup screenings are happening over in Putney at the Duke's Head. That's from 12 till 10. Good roast, I hear. I do hear good things about that roast. Don't know about a roast on a hot sunny Sunday. Maybe that's the British way. We'll eat it, come rain or shine. Father and child donuts and gymnastics. Yes, you heard me. That is happening. The House of GPA in Balham tomorrow from 1 till 2:30. That's an hour of parent and child gymnastic sessions followed by donuts and brunch. If you want more information, head to House of Gymnastics. That sounds very interesting. Earl Spencer and Southfields are doing live sport all day with raffles, darts, pub games and Father's Day specials. You can also do a Thames boat experience near Richmond and Kingston if you fancy it. Just visit Thames, the Uber boat, I think that is. Brand new sponsor to The Breakfast Show, by the way. Right, it's Jeremy Winter. It's 11. Let's get your latest news.
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3: Rail unions say they're devastated after a train driver died in a crash. Dozens of passengers were injured when two trains collided between Luton and Bedford. It's understood one was stationary when it happened. Workers' groups have thanked the emergency services who responded to help those on board, and an investigation into the cause has started. Dave Calf is the General Secretary of the Train Drivers Union, ASLEF.
4: No, we're not any clearer. I mean, the most important things from events like this is that we do learn the lessons. If there are any to be learned, and that we prevent them from happening in future, but we give the investigators the time to do those investigations, that we get the correct outcome.
3: Reports suggest Israeli strikes in Lebanon have killed 8 people, including a Lebanese soldier. Just yesterday, the US said Israel and the militant group Hezbollah had agreed to a renewed ceasefire before warplanes and drones were sent out again overnight. Allies of Andy Burnham say he wants to have the keys to number 10 by early September and would prefer an orderly transition of power. The Prime Minister is promising to fight any potential leadership challenge. A woman's died and almost 1,700 tourists have been evacuated after a major fire at a luxury beach resort in the Dominican Republic. Flames ripped through the Viva Dominicas beach. Scotland's hopes of progressing at the World Cup remain in the balance after losing 1-0 against Morocco in their second group game. The winning goal came after just 71 seconds kickoff in Boston. These supporters had mixed feelings about the match.
5: When you lose a goal like that so early, the game plan kind of goes out the window. But
6: Morocco are a quality team and you're always going to be up against it, against them. But I thought we've done ourselves proud in the second half there.
7: We need to not be so defensive, right? We need to come out and have a goal. Let the players play.
3: And the Princess of Wales appears to have shown her support for the government's ban on social media for under-16s. She has written an essay in which she says there's a need for genuine human contact more than ever before. That's the latest. I'm Barry.
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0: Good morning, it is Riverside Weekend, just gone 11. It's Jeremy Winter here on Riverside Weekend. Pixie Lott now. Whoa.

Madonna and Frozen here on Riverside Weekend. Before that, you heard Pixie Lott and Boys and Girls. It is 10 past 11, or just gone 10 past 11 here. It's Jeremy Winter on your radio until midday today. Now, we have got Beat the Bot coming up very soon, and our very own Tatty Baker is going to be playing on the phone. And if you want to play along from wherever you're listening, I encourage you to do so. We'll do that in about 15 minutes.

Aerosmith and Dude. I don't know if this reminds you, this song reminds you of the, provokes the same memory as me, but that just makes me think of Mrs. Doubtfire. Anyone else? Am I showing my true millennial colours? Well, yeah, that's what it reminds me of. A very funny, poignant moment in the film. Not poignant, actually, it's just funny. Right, let's get on with it. On the way, I've got Beat the Box. We are going to be playing that with Tatty Baker, my co-host of the show who's stuck in traffic. So we're going to do it over the phone instead. If you want to join in the fun on that, we'll do it in about 15 minutes. Hope you're having a good start to your weekend, by the way. Not as hot as I thought it was going to be just yet. It's kind of muggy, bit of a chill in the air. But we're okay with that because it's going to be like 31 and up from tomorrow, isn't it? So let me know what you're up to. My WhatsApp number, 07871670493. Would love to know what you're doing today. I've given you loads of ideas with my weekend highlights, by the way. Father's Day tomorrow, lots you could be doing around the area. Saw a lot of people dressed up, ready for Ascot today. Looking like, well, they were walking straight lines and looking very fresh, but fast forward 10 hours, might be a different story, huh? Right, let's get some more music on. Miley Cyrus plays now on Riverside Radio.

0: I've not heard it before. It's a great song. Miley Cyrus with Lindsey Buckingham and the legend Mick Fleetwood. That was Secrets. Now, time for new music.
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0: And this song is very apt for the weather incoming, yeah? It's called Hotter Than the Sun. It's new music to Riverside Radio. The artist is Begonia.

0: good, isn't it? Begonia, she's called, and the song is Hotter Than the Sun. It's new music here on Riverside Weekend. Right, I'm going to be back with Jason Derulo. Not in person, you're going to hear him with a song. Also going to be playing Beat the Boss. Stay there.
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0: Jason Derulo, David Guetta. That is Saturday Sunday. And this is Saturday on Riverside Weekend. Hello, let's do this now. Time for Beat the Bot, and our very own Tatty Baker's on the line. Hello, Tatty.
1: Hello, Jeremy.
0: Hello, mate. You're right. Stuck in traffic, aren't you? It's not looking good out there.
1: Oh, it's not looking good. I always tell myself it's always like 15 minutes over the bridge. It's not.
0: The mean streets of Southwest London will screw you every time.
1: Oh, yeah.
0: But anyway,
1: it's all right though. We're here,
0: and we can change the day for you. We can make this day great for you, okay? Because you could potentially beat the bot. You've played it a few times on the show. Let's be honest.
1: I have.
0: You've got a good success rate.
1: I'm pretty good. I think I'm quite rational when it comes to these things. You know, I don't think too deep into it, and I think that's the key.
0: Yeah, don't overthink it. Don't deep
1: it,
0: bro.
1: Don't keep anything.
0: Okay, well, shall we dive in? As always, my buzzers might work, they might not. So let's find out, shall we?
1: Okay.
0: All right, number one, Tatty. Single people are in fact happier than those with a partner. Not really, that's not really a question. I'd just like to tell myself that. What do you think?
1: That is the question.
0: It's not actually a question, this is just me.
1: I saw a post the other day, I think, saying that single people like are happier. Is that not true?
0: I don't know. It's not a real question. I'm single. I'm happy. You're not single and you're happy. So, you know.
1: Exactly.
0: Circumstantial. Anyway, let's get actually into it. I don't know why I said that. Number one from the actual bot with his actual question. It's actual question. This is a music one. And it looks like there's a couple of Toy Stories one here, Tatty, so hopefully you're brushed up on your Toy Story knowledge. Number one, the first Toy Story, released in 1995, was the first ever fully computer animated feature film. Real or rubbish?
1: No, I think that was Ants.
0: Oh, Ants. I remember
1: Bugs Life. No, sorry, not Ants. I think it was Bugs Life, so I'm going to say that's not true. What?
0: It was the first one. It's the first feature-length film to entirely be created using CGI. Yeah.
1: Oh, whatever. Whatever.
0: Anyway, we're going to make your day better. Let's remember that. Number two. A group of crows is called a murder.
1: Yeah, that's true. I know that.
0: Yeah.
1: I know that's a fact.
0: Why do you know that?
1: I like that
0: I've
1: one.
0: Never known that. A murder.
1: My parents have a crow that like often comes and like pecks on their window, and they're always quite like mean to it, and they're like bang back on the window, and I say to them like, don't do that, because crows have like a photographic memory, and like they like hold grudges apparently. So
0: they'll
1: They'll
0: come for you.
1: Yeah, it's just one singular crow.
0: Okay. Yeah. Okay.
1: Yeah.
0: I love it. An educated guess. Real or rubbish? Richmond Park mm-hmm. is larger than New York's Central Park.
1: I reckon.
0: Have you been to New York?
1: I have been to New York, and I have frequented Richmond Park as well. Richmond Park is big. It is big, but then
0: I know it's the biggest one in London. The biggest Royal Park, I think.
1: I reckon there's like 10 meters or something stupid in it. let's just say that Richmond Park's bigger. Why not?
0: Oh, tap.
1: No. Oh, God.
0: Sorry, love.
1: This is so embarrassing.
0: So we've got 2 out of 3. Still all to play for. Let's get, it can go either way at this point. Number four.
1: Okay.
0: On Wednesday, we're getting sporty now. Okay. England beat Croatia in the World Cup. We know that's real. But is this real or rubbish? England won 2-1.
1: No, that's not true. It was 2-4? 4-2? It was 4-2.
0: Correct.
1: Oh,
0: you
1: thank
0: got
1: God
0: that.
1: For that.
0: I didn't even need the thank correct God. Score, but yeah, it was 4-2, so we're doing all right, aren't we? Are you following it?
1: Yeah. I think that would be embarrassing if I got that wrong, to be honest. Seeing as I was there watching it.
0: Oh, okay. Well, yeah, that would have been. So you are following. Good. Right, last one then. So you've got what? Three out of four? Is that right?
1: Something along those lines.
0: So we got one more for you to take the win. Okay. Real or rubbish? Back to Toy Story. 3, 2, 1, go! Olivia Rodrigo has written the final end credits song for the new story, new Toy Story 5 movie. Real or rubbish?
1: It might be true, but then also it might be that did she write like the intro instead? Is that where I'm going to get caught?
0: No, we're looking. Don't worry about the detail. We're looking for if it was Olivia Rodrigo singing on the
1: Okay,
0: film.
1: Let's go with yeah.
0: Tati, you'll never guess what.
1: No, Jeremy.
0: Mate, I'm so sorry.
1: What the hell? I'm going to have to block this number. Who did do it?
0: It was Taylor Swift.
1: She wrote
0: and sang the song I Knew It, I Knew You, which was inspired by the character Jesse. I really do want to get down to the cinema and watch the film, but gotta rally up.
1: She got paid for that.
0: Well, at that point, does it matter if you're Taylor Swift? Do you know what I mean? Billionaire.
1: I know, but can you imagine, like, a Toy Story song? What are they paying her for that? That's what I want to know.
0: From what I read, she was actually just really excited to be involved. She got the zoomies, apparently. Zoomies. Didn't know that was a thing. But there we go. Well, maybe we'll go catch the film next week, shall we?
1: I think so. See
0: if the song was any good. Right.
1: Yeah.
0: Tati, don't take the lose too deeply. You've got a great weekend ahead. What are we doing?
1: We're going home. We are leaving the vicinity, going to see mum and dad, gonna go raid their whatever they've got, food wise, drink wise.
0: Cupboards. Knocking on windows, scaring crows away, yeah?
1: No, dreamy weekend ahead, doing nothing.
0: Okay, lovely. That does sound.
1: What about you?
0: What are you doing? I'm gonna see out this show and then I'm gonna go for lunch with my friend in Southwest London. I'm not leaving the area.
1: Nice.
0: Listen, we're gonna hear the song, okay, in question. Taylor Swift plays here on Riverside. I Knew It, I Knew You. Thanks for playing, Tati. Bye.
1: Bye.

0: Taylor Swift, I Knew It, I Knew You, which is the final song in the new Toy Story 5 movie. One of the questions on Beat the Bot just now, Tati Baker did get it wrong, but we love her for taking part. How did you do? Did you play along at home, wherever you're listening? We'll do more Beat the Bot next time. Also, that's number one, by the way. I was going to do my most streamed, where I play the top five, the top three songs in the singles chart. However, two of them are Olivia Rodrigo and one of them's that one, so we'll skip that for this week. We'll do it next time on Riverside Weekend.
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0: Whitney Houston on Riverside Weekend. It is nearly the end of the show. Before we go, though, I learned a fun fact very recently this week, all about the weekend. Did you know the origins of the weekend as we know it? And this is debated by historians, I'll say that, but Sir Ian McKellen's great-great-grandfather, he was called Robert Lowes, once upon a time, in the 1840s, successfully pushed for a Saturday half holiday for his workers, or for workers. And so that was the birth of the modern weekend and the 5-day work week. It's good, isn't it? So now we just need to hit Sir Ian McKellen up and try and influence maybe a 4-day working week. I could get on board with that. Thank you for listening to Riverside Weekend. Martin's up next. Have a lovely weekend.
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3: The driver's died and dozens of people have been injured after two trains collided just outside Bedford. At least one carriage derailed, with British Transport Police revealing 33 passengers were taken to hospital. Another 56 had minor injuries. An investigation into the cause of last night's tragedy is starting. Ian Proser is a former chief inspector of railways and says those involved in that process will get all the supports they need.
4: Plenty of information available to them from the train itself, that on board train supervisory systems, data collection systems, on from the signalling. They'll have all the information they need to actually establish what happened.
3: Just some breaking news on this story as well. In the last few minutes, we're being told that the King is greatly saddened by the rail crash near Bedford and is being kept regularly updated on developments. A Buckingham Palace spokesperson says His Majesty's thoughts and sympathies are with the family of the deceased and with all those injured or affected. Elsewhere, at least 16 people have been killed in Israeli strikes on Lebanon. The attacks came just hours after a ceasefire between Israel and the militant group Hezbollah was agreed. At the World Cup, Scotland were beaten 1-0 by Morocco, meaning their spots in the next round still isn't secure. Steve Clarke's men face a final group match against Brazil. England's cricketers face a battle going into day 4 of the second test against New Zealand. The tourists are resuming on 252 for 3 at the Oval, leading by 352 runs. Former England bowler Stuart Broad says they're missing omitted captain Ben Stokes.
5: It really does affect the balance of the team, and not just Ben Stokes, to be honest. I think they've missed Gus Atkinson, who's a reliable performer as well. They've had to give 3 debuts in the same test matches. It's not what you want to do. You know, 1 debut's enough.
3: And there's growing speculation the King could be reunited with 2 of his grandchildren after a 4-year break. It's understood the Duke and Duchess of Sussex have been offered royal accommodation for an upcoming trip. That's the latest. I'm Barry.
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2: The King says he's greatly saddened after a train driver was killed and dozens were injured in a collision between two rail services near Bedford. A train from Corby to London St Pancras crashed into the back of a Nottingham service, derailing at least one carriage. A spokesperson from Buckingham Palace says His Majesty is being kept regularly updated on developments. Dave Calf is the General Secretary of the Train Drivers Union, ASLEF.
3: It will affect every train driver, but it will also affect everybody that works on the railway. They call it the railway family, and from the top of Scotland down to the far west of Cornwall and to the southeast of England, everyone will be feeling this today.
2: Lebanese civil defence officials are claiming at least 16 people were killed in a drone attack on southern Lebanon. Strikes there are reported to be ongoing, despite US claims that Israel and Hezbollah have agreed a ceasefire. Allies of Andy Burnham say he wants to have the keys to number 10 by early September and would prefer an orderly transition of power. The Prime Minister is promising to fight any leadership challenge. Passengers have been facing long queues at Edinburgh Airport despite it reopening following an evacuation. Parts of the terminal building were cleared last night because of a security alert. To football, and Scotland's attempt at World Cup history will have to wait. They missed the chance to confirm their place in the knockout phase in a 1-0 defeat to Morocco. Steve Clarke's men conceded after 70 seconds and had two shouts for penalties rejected. Next up, Group C leaders Brazil on Wednesday. These fans in Boston have been reflecting on last night's performance.
4: I was a little bit disappointed to concede a goal so early.
5: Unexpected.
6: We weren't good today. Manager got the team wrong.
7: What about the referee? They're the African champions. I think we could beat Brazil.
8: I know that Brazil are going to be really scared of us.
2: And the Princess of Wales appears to have shown her support for the government's ban on social media for under-16s. Kate's written an essay in which she says the need for genuine human connection has never been greater. That's the latest. I'm Barry.
0: Love in South West London.
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2: Nine people remain in a critical condition after a train crash near Bedford. The driver of one of these services died in the collision yesterday. Nina Robinson was a passenger on the stationary train.
3: It was a very strong, loud impact. It was quite frightening. We all kind of got up. We were all a bit shaken, all a bit panicked. It was only when I saw the driver and the train staff were really panicking, you know, that we realised something quite serious had happened.
2: Overall, 80 people were taken to hospital. British Transport Police Chief Constable Lucy Dorsey says we shouldn't speculate on a cause and we should just leave it to investigators.
4: They are extremely experienced and I would ask that we all refrain from speculation. I also want to thank local people who showed immense kindness to those stranded on trains and to the casualties.
2: The King says he's greatly saddened at the news of yesterday's crash. Elsewhere, the number of people killed in Israeli strikes on southern Lebanon has risen to 16, according to Lebanese authorities. There are concerns that this latest violence puts the peace deal between the US and Iran under threat. 100 Labour MPs are now calling for Sir Keir Starmer to resign. Andy Burnham could launch a leadership challenge after winning the Makerfield by-election and becoming an MP. An extreme heat warning has been issued for early next week and you could see temperatures above 34 degrees Celsius. Some areas could stay above 20 degrees overnight. It's thought it'll be more humid than last month's heatwave. Climate scientist Chloe Berricombe.
5: So it's potentially lasting 7 days, but then temperatures don't really potentially go back down that much, and that long period of heat is quite concerning for things like health, infrastructure and open water swimming.
2: And a peak audience of 6 million viewers tuned in to watch Scotland lose 1-0 to Morocco in the World Cup. The number inside Scotland was a peak of 1.2 million on STV. That's the latest. I'm Barry.
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2: People remain in a critical condition after yesterday's train crash south of Bedford. Dozens of others are still in hospital after one East Midlands Railway service heading to London went into another. One of the drivers died. More than 70 fire officers were involved in the response. Andy Hopkinson is from Bedfordshire Fire and Rescue Service.
3: This was a major incident requiring a substantial and coordinated emergency response. I'm immensely proud of our firefighters, fire control staff and officers who responded with incredible professionalism, courage and compassion in very difficult circumstances.
2: At least 16 people have been killed in Israeli strikes on southern Lebanon. That's despite a ceasefire which the US said Israel and the militant group Hezbollah had agreed on yesterday. Meanwhile, Switzerland says talks continue between the US and Iran there to try to flesh out the initial peace deal. But Swiss authorities haven't identified who is participating for each side. Here, almost one in four Labour MPs are now publicly calling on Sir Keir Starmer to step down. 100 Labour backbenchers have said the Prime Minister should set out a timetable for his departure. It's after Andy Burnham won the Makerfield by-election on Thursday night, and it's thought he could mount a leadership challenge. Theo Bertram is a former Number 10 adviser.
4: Andy Burnham has at least 100 MPs that we know of, and over the course of this weekend, I think the political pressure on the Prime Minister that will now grow not just from the backbenchers to the Cabinet and to unions and others might become unsustainable for him by Monday, that he needs to make a decision.
2: Man's died following a crash involving a tractor in County Tyrone. The 77-year-old was killed in the collision yesterday evening near Omagh, which involved the one vehicle. England have taken important wickets on day four of the second test at the Oval, but New Zealand are still piling on the runs. A short time ago, the tourists had reached 351 for seven. That's a lead of 451 runs. That's the latest.
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2: Nine people remain in a critical condition after a train crash near Bedford. The driver of one of the services died in the collision yesterday evening. Passengers reported hearing a blast, which some compared to a bomb, and said they heard screams and saw serious injuries. Overall, 80 people were taken to hospital. British Transport Police Chief Constable Lucy Dorsey says we shouldn't speculate on a cause and just leave it to investigators.
3: They are extremely experienced, and I would ask that we all refrain from speculation. I also want to thank local people who showed immense kindness to those stranded on trains and to the casualties.
2: At least 16 people have reportedly been killed in Israeli strikes on Lebanon. That's despite a ceasefire between Israel and Hezbollah being agreed just yesterday. The Prime Minister's position remains uncertain as he is being encouraged to use this weekend to set out his plans to quit. Sir Starmer has vowed to fight any leadership challenge. More than 100 Labour MPs are now publicly calling on him to go, intensified by Andy Burnham's win in the Makerfield by-election. Jeremy Corbyn faced threats to his own leadership, losing a vote of no confidence in Parliament. He says actions speak louder than words.
4: My immediate response was that I was elected by a wider electorate. I will go out and campaign with them. So I went out straight away and did a very large number of local meetings, rallies and so on, which one should do.
2: Former Little Mix star Jesse Nelson has called the rollout of screening for spinal muscular atrophy a postcode lottery. The singer's been campaigning for newborns to be tested after her twins were diagnosed. And England have been set an unlikely victory target of 463 in the second test at the Oval. A short time ago, the hosts had already lost Jacob Bethel and Amelia.
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1: Hello and good afternoon, South West London. You are listening to the Riverside Radio Sports Show. Coming up today, is it coming home? We'll look back at England's impressive 4-2 win over Croatia in their opening Group L game. And we'll also be picking our winners and losers from the first round of fixtures. The AFC Wimbledon Foundation are gathering supporters to raise money with a little help from manager Johnny Jackson. We've got an interview with the Deputy CEO and Head of Fundraising, Paul Munro, who's going to share all about it. And it's been a big week for cricket. We've got match reports from the England second test against New Zealand at the Kia Oval. And we'll be having a look at all the Women's T20 World Cup scores as well before England hosts Scotland later this evening. And we'll have a little look at some of the tennis too. We'll have all our favourite football quiz, Beat the Boss, and going viral as well. But first, there's only one place to start, and it's the World Cup.
2: Riverside Radio Sport.

0: Yes, that's right. It is the Riverside Radio Sports Show here on a Saturday afternoon. You're listening with me, Ben Hayes. I'm joined in the studio by Levi and Will. Afternoon, chaps.
1: How you doing? All good?
0: Yes, all good, thank you. Well, Wednesday saw England enter the World Cup as they took on Croatia in Dallas. England took the lead early on with Harry Kane penalty, before being pegged back by Como's Martin Batarina on 36 minutes. 6 minutes later, Kane got his second of the match. But in the final seconds of the first half, Croatia levelled again through Petar Musa. After the break, Jude Bellingham only needed 2 minutes to put England ahead. And then substitute Marcus Rashford sealed all 3 points for England in the 85th minute. 4-2 was the score. Chaps, where do we want to start? Is this something for England fans to finally get excited by, Levi?
1: Oh, 100%. I think this is one of those things where the group stages, I think everyone always worries that it's going to be a bit of a snooze fest.
0: Yes.
1: And coming into this game, I wasn't too sure. But I think, I don't know if you saw the clip of Tuchel talking to the players, that really like rousing speech.
0: Yes.
1: About getting that second star on the shirt. I've really started to get behind him, and now after that performance as well, I think we're like, I don't want to say
0: you believe.
1: I kind of believe. I have to say, I do believe.
0: Will, what about you? What is just is it coming home?
2: I mean, I think you can't put anything on one game, but England did look very good going forward, at least.
0: Yes,
2: defensively, no. Defensively, they look poor, and I think that's one thing they need to improve on. I mean, yeah. Obviously, I mean, maybe the fact they want to put. Particularly the fact that Croatia, I mean, the two goals Croatia scored, one of the game was a great goal. The first goal was a great goal. The second goal was really bad defending.
0: Yeah.
2: And I feel like against, let's be honest, a fairly aging Croatian team. And we saw it in the second half where the Croatian goalkeeper effectively made sure it wasn't like 7-2. it probably should have been.
0: It's been some good goalkeepking performances so far.
2: But I think going forward, England look very good, but I think they need to work in defence because against better opposition playing well, essentially France, basically. But they would get absolutely torn to shreds that defence.
0: Well, let's have a look at that back line. Obviously, England letting their lead slip twice, something that I'm sure Tuchel will not be happy about. John Stones and Ezri Konsa. John Stones obviously is a big, kind of Tuchel favourite, isn't he? You think he's going to start most of the games, but I guess the question is, should he? And I'm not entirely sure. I mean, Konsa didn't do too much wrong, but at the same time, that second goal was quite alarming, wasn't it? Do you think there'll be any changes?
2: I would say that, honestly, I think Gaye and Konsa should have been the signed defence. I think maybe Gaye was like coming with a bit of an injury, so

0: James alarm and say, why did they leave Harry Maguire at home? That's, I think, so that's,
1: you would have taken Maguire.
0: I would have taken Maguire and not taken Madueke because he was awful, in my opinion.
2: Okay. That's interesting, though, because I think Tuchel's really, what I've loved about his kind of ethos going into the World Cup is that he seems to really believe in this squad, and like looking at the substitutions in the second half, he's on really positive substitutions, and I think his message was kind of, it's the group stages, we can try things, and this is where I think it's relevant when it comes to Gehi coming in as well. I think there probably will be some slight changes for the Ghana match, just so, because the group stage, I'd say we're probably favourites to win the group, and because of that, it means that we can kind of try things, and they'll still be settling into playing with each other, working out. Tuchel will be looking, obviously, at the best kind of combinations of players, and I think at the top end of the pitch, he's probably quite settled, the attackers that he's brought. I thought Madueke didn't have I don't think he had a bad game, to be honest, but...
0: I'm just not inspired by him. I'm really not. That's not my thing. I'm just not inspired by him. I don't think he had a particularly good season for Arsenal, even in, like, he would have won the league. I don't think he was really... What are you going to say? Was Madueke a star of that team? No, he wasn't. But is it just a case of, is it because he's fast? Just trying to wear people out. But you know, when he brought people on, because that's what we saw when he brought Saka and Rashford on.
3: Yeah,
0: I felt they looked much more like dangerous, a little more like they're going to score every time they went forward. When those two came on, maybe that's the case. That maybe that's the situation. Madueke's just there, just to wear everyone else out, and then Saka and Rashford just to come and score the goals later in the game.
1: We can build our way up the field later on. And I think Madueke is a bit more of a winger, whereas I think Saka's more of an inside forward. Like, he cuts in, doesn't he? Whereas I think Madueke gives you width and he gives you pace behind. We'll come on to it a bit later, but around the sort of the starters and the finishers, very sort of Arteta model. But obviously...
0: Well, no, Svenja Wiegman model, more like.
1: Well, yes. But Tino Livramento out for the tournament even before it began, bless him, but obviously brought in Trevor Chalobah, which I felt was a bit of a rogue,
2: that is a bit rogue, sort of, I think,
1: call up.
2: I don't know how good of a season he really had, Chalobah, but at the same time he's quite rapid, though. I think for a player in his position, it's another option where, I don't know, looking at that backline, Stones, Conser, I guess for when we play teams like France, for example, or with very pacey wingers, which is, as you were saying, Will, could be one of our potential weaknesses. That could be something that Tuchel's thinking about, perhaps.
0: Because Chalobah, he can play both centre-back and full-back.
2: So saying the adaptability.
0: Maybe he's thinking, like, you know what, like maybe if you can... Because let's be honest, to win the World Cup, you're going to have to go through a team that will put your defence under pressure at some point. Whether it be France, whether it be Argentina, whether it be Spain, whether it be Portugal, if they actually show up.
2: but I think...
0: That's what I'm saying. Maybe he's thinking, now you've lost Livramento, maybe put Chalobah as a third centre-back.
3: Yeah.
0: And then maybe you could put Reece James as a right wing-back, potentially, against Sebastian on counter-attack.
2: I think it's proven, though, in that Tuchel wants this adaptability, though, of his players, the malleability, the ability to change up the positions. Like, look at the call-up for Jed Spence, for example, which was quite controversial.
3: Yeah.
2: But, I mean, as a Tottenham fan, I've seen him all season. He can play quite effectively. He's played very effectively on the left-hand side, which is on he's right-footed.
1: Not his natural
2: side.
3: Yeah.
2: And so I think, again, that's got to be something that Tuchel's thinking about, I suppose, in bringing Chalobah in. The ability to move between different positions, I think, will definitely help.
1: Jaron Kwanza, who's the other defensive player back there, Tuchel has sort of said he can play as the right back as well. Yeah. So there's a lot of fluidity back there, isn't there?
0: Put Spencer left back at some point.
1: Yeah, and Nico Riley can slip into the midfield, as can Reece James, which I think he did, didn't he? When he brought Jed Spence on, he pushed Reece James into midfield.
0: Rice went off with a little bit of an injury. That's a one concern potentially for England.
1: Is it confirmed an injury?
2: I think I saw him after the game saying he was all right. I think it was just a precautionary. Yeah.
0: Maybe one of those minor things. Maybe a knock. And like, oh, you just thought. Because England winning the game at that point, you don't need to.
1: Exactly. And I think with those Arsenal players in particular, you've got him and Saka, obviously Madueke, but having that slightly shorter end of the season from the Champions League final, getting out there to America later than everybody else, and all of that.
0: And also the season that they had to actually...
1: Yes.
0: The fact they had to go so many games, the fact that they had only won the league plus a round of victories.
1: Yes, exactly.
0: So like, it was like the fact, it wasn't a case of, oh, they won the league, let's say, like, with five games to go, so they can just rest their players. They had to go.

0: to the penultimate week to win the league, and then you've got to go play a Champions League final, yeah, play 120 minutes and a penalty shootout, which they lost, which is going to
1: affect.
0: I mean, people say like winning it, losing it. Losing adds even more, because it wasn't a case of I had the joy of winning, you've had that pain of losing, and then you've got to go and play in a World Cup like 3 weeks later,
1: which is the scorching heat.
0: You're going from Bucharest, which I think was quite cold to for the time of year
1: comparatively to America,
0: like 30 years. I mean, we could come talk about the hydration breaks and why they're the worst thing to ever exist in football.
1: Well, and they were also in a, it was the, they had the cover, the roof was on and it was aircon. So I think they were sort of saying actually it was sort of low 20s.
2: Yeah, it was a bit
1: unnecessary. Sounds quite dreamy, doesn't it?
2: Yeah,
0: it sounds, I mean, let's just call them what they are, the ad breaks. Let's just call what they are. Let's start the controversy now.
1: Well, let's keep going with England, because Tuchel has sort of said he's got about 14 to 15 starters, hasn't he? And I think the starting 11 that he played against Croatia, maybe bar that John Stones Konsa pairing, I think was probably, and maybe Madueke, because you'd ideally probably want to play Saka, was probably his strongest starting 11. And I think he's got the Rashford dynamic, he's got Ollie Watkins from the bench, and Tony, all of those guys who will feature, he wants to rotate. But how much rotation do you think will take place throughout the rest of the group stage?
0: I think with rotation, first, I mean, Ghana versus Panama was one of the worst games at the tournament. So neither side looked good. So you probably could play. So Croatia was the toughest team in the group. Mm. Let's be real. Like on paper, and not just on paper, and also just in performance. Croatia was the hardest team. Yeah. So he's going to put his best, the team that he wants to start with the players available. I think next game, you know, maybe if like England, definitely in the third game, particularly if they beat Ghana by handsome score, which means they top the group.
1: Yeah.
0: They could definitely play like a team which they might want to try with other players. Maybe they're going to start Watkins up front, or maybe start Rashford up front, because that's the thing also with Rashford. He can play it as a centre forward as well, which everyone forgets. It's like, everyone knows him as Brian Wheeler, but he's also, he started his career as centre forward, so he can play there as well. I think it's probably the strongest team, maybe with the exception of maybe Saka and Madueke, but I think Saka, if depending on how, maybe Saka will just be one of those people that should be used to on the bench. I mean, it's all like, almost like Chloe Kelly effect.
1: Yeah,
0: I mean,
1: which the, I think the Trossard player.
2: Well, I definitely think there's going to be rotation for like even in the next game, and but just because, you know, there's all, you can pair these players off on paper, and you can say like, oh, you think Madueke shouldn't start. I don't actually, considering he's an Arsenal player and I'm a Tottenham fan, I don't actually.
1: You don't mind.
2: I thought he looked quite good. I did think he looked quite industrious, and
0: I just never raced him at all.
2: Like I said, you can make these comparisons as we are in the studio now, but I don't think until you see them on the pitch together, and that's what Tuchel's going to be thinking as well. I think, you know, you'll see how the players link up when they're playing football, and the group stages are the time. As I said, we're favourites to go through at the top of the group. And with that in mind, that bit of rotation, it could mean that Tuchel and we see something that potentially a pairing, for example, up front that we might not have necessarily thought of. And that then could be wholly positive going into the, you know, the knockout stages.
0: Just thoughts. I mean, do you think at some point he'll try two up front? Because that's something that potentially, obviously, we know he's known for the past, particularly at Chelsea, to play back three at some point. Mm-hmm. I know it was a 3-4-3. But do you think with the quality of strikers, and maybe with like situation of playing a defence, maybe against maybe best defences, potentially trying a 3-5-2?
2: I don't.
0: And try to stop the other team trying to play out from the back with having two strikers up front, because when I've seen this, and this is actually how Leicester beat his Chelsea in the FA Cup final, was having two strikers on the pitch. And what happened that final via Bayern and Iheanacho, essentially, you didn't have the centre backs to get the ball out and play. Because it wasn't like you're having to defend one striker, you've got to defend two strikers. Two. And then basically you just pick the ball off. Mm. Is that something that he could pitch to at some point? Maybe Kane and Watkins?
1: Yeah, I don't know if... Well, okay, I wonder if he'd opt for almost like two tens and pack the midfield and have a slightly more false nine vibe. Because I think... who have we got? There's Morgan Rodgers.
0: Bellingham.
1: One of them obviously will start in a 10 role, but then you've also got the Rashford as well. So I don't know if he will do two, because I think...
0: I think maybe 3-5-2, but you have like... What I say is like, if you're three centre-backs, you're two wing-backs.
1: Like
0: but then you have two slightly deeper midfield players, one slightly further forward attacking midfield player, maybe like a Morgan Rodgers, maybe play two Bellingham there, and then play two strikers.
2: I don't know. I don't think he would without a significant change of personnel and of playing style, just because at the moment I think the squad has definitely been set up in the way of also having Kane being this kind of dropping deep quarterback role, and he's sending the two very fast wingers off on long balls, and then that's kind of what drives the team forward. So I can understand with the striking talent that's available, like not just including Harry Kane, playing two strikers could be, it would be an option again on paper, but I think in terms of effectiveness, like we've seen, unless something significant happens or he really wants to try something new, I don't think he's going to do it just for the sake of it.
1: Yeah,
2: and if it's working, if it ain't broke, don't fix it.
0: I think this is one thing that England in the past has struggled in, is adaptability. We're always thinking with good teams,
1: yeah,
0: is they're always able to adapt, and we've seen sometimes teams, so, and this is great managers as well, sometimes think, okay, sometimes I'm trying one up front, sometimes you may try two up front and try and catch teams
1: some
0: out
1: off guard.
0: Trying something, or try and put like another wing or something. Something to change it up. And I feel like if you just threw a second striker on, maybe it's like if it's a game like even in a game, for example, if we could get through with playing a great team in the knock in round 32 and we're winning 2-0. Just throwing a second striker on and see how that plays out.
1: Well, I wonder if it's, I imagine it'd be more of a, and I'm the other person that could come into this conversation, bear with me, is Dan Byrne. Because I think if you're chasing a game, or if you're like, we just need the one extra goal because you're level, I think somebody like Ivan Toney would be good, because he, Kane will drop deep and start play, whereas Ivan Toney will drop slightly to hold up play and then allow players to come in. He was incredibly good in the Premier League at absorbing a lot of pressure, and then
0: letting Burma run through. Yeah,
1: yeah, and I think they sort of occupy similar spaces in that. Obviously, Kane would drop much deeper, but I think that's would be an interesting dynamic. But then the great thing about Kane is he floats and he runs and he has the space. But if he, you know, in those moments, I think he'd probably put on like a Dan Byrne and be like, let's just get wine and
0: I mean, Watkins is more the person who's going to run in behind, and
1: yeah, he may do, but I feel slightly less confident in Watkins than I would our wide players. And I think he'd probably lump a big man on.
2: That's what I'm saying. I don't think he'd do it unless it was a last kind of dip roll of the dice. Like if he really felt that we needed a breakthrough, that's when he'd probably consider it. But like I say, I think from what I've seen of him so far, I don't see him changing things unnecessarily if it's working.
1: Or if penalties are an option. Ivan Toney on the pitch, 180 Harry Kane.
0: Like almost like Tim Krul effect, but just for striker.
1: Yeah, exactly. Right, well, that's England. So that's the sort of first game. They've got Ghana to come on Tuesday, and then later in the week as well, it's Panama. So it could all be wrapped up by the time we meet again. But let's move on to the wider tournament. What else has kind of caught our eye? Maybe just a moment of the tournament for you guys. Go on, Will.
0: Cape Verde holding Spain to a 0-0 draw and should have won it in the last minute. I mean,
1: yes.
0: I mean, let's be honest. This is classic Spain from, let me see, the last four World Cups. I mean, basically
1: not getting a win in the first game.
0: You know, no, trying to play, yeah, we're going to play this tiki-taka 80% possession, and then realise that this is no longer South Africa. It's not no longer 2010. Yeah. It's 2026, and we've all moved on from it.
1: Yes.
0: And let's be honest, they were hopeless, Spain. I mean, the goalkeeper had an unbelievable game for Cape Verde. But let's be honest, in the second half, did he need to do much? Because the attacking play, even when Yamal came on, he looked like he looked tired.
1: He's not fully fit, is he?
0: Yeah.
1: And I think he's struggled, and I feel like they rushed him slightly.
0: And also the fact, and it shows quite clearly that the fact that no team in this tournament can be taken for granted. And the thing is, Cape Verde, I mean, if they should have won it in the last minute with that corner. I mean, that went in. I mean, we would have gone down as one of the biggest upsets in World Cup history. But if you watch the game, they would have thoroughly deserved the win, because they were. It's always like, yes, Spain had most possession, but did they do much with it? And whenever Cape Verde went forward, they looked a threat. And I think there's a team to potentially watch out. They've got a good game against South Africa, to got a chance to get through, which would be great.
1: Here you go. It was 74% possession for Spain against Cape Verde's 25.7. And then Spain had an XG of 2.29 to Cape Verde's 0.29.
0: That would all be that corner at the end of the game.
2: I do believe I saw a stat though that they still had more possession than Arsenal did in the Champions League final.
0: But the thing is, like, Arsenal were within a couple of penalties of winning it. So possession means nothing. I know. I've watched Leicester win a Premier League title playing with like 20% possession most games because you just get the ball.
1: Yeah.
0: In the counter-attack. This is the one thing I always say, like, it's what I hate when people say, oh, we've got to build a team, possession based team. Possession means nothing if you're not doing anything with it.
1: Yeah.
0: I mean, get the. I always listen, Kasper Schmeichel once said, if you can do it one pass, why take five? And he was absolutely right.
1: Well,
0: and that's what Kate Murphy showed.
2: It is the classic FIFA conundrum, isn't it? Can, it's always the way, all over the opposition players, and then
0: he's caught.
2: You know, well, 19 shots on target, and you still end up losing 1-0. Yeah.
1: Well, Vojna, who was the Cape Verde keeper, made 7 saves in the game, and
0: got 5 million.
1: He also won 1 foul as well. So he's doing it on all levels, and he's one of the oldest, if not the oldest, player in the tournament. So
0: I think Manuel Neuer is like older than
1: by a few days or something. But he's in that 40 bracket along with Ronaldo and half of the Croatian squad. So well done, that was excellent. Levi, your moment of the tournament so far.
0: Instagram to follow us, just for
1: yeah.
2: Well, speaking of players that are inverted commas old, I mean, Lionel Messi at 38, yes, is still running the show. Hat trick for Argentina, yes, against Algeria,
1: and he had one chalked off as well, didn't he?
2: Yeah, I know.
0: And should have been sent off for anything that happened.
2: Well, that's to be debated, I'm sure. Yeah. But it's more just that, you know, I think Haaland had a good game and Mbappe had a great game. Kane, you know, the kind of these guys that are all the up and comers, and then Messi still being in and amongst, you know, well, getting a hat trick after those great performances from those players, like to come in and, yeah, just, well, he always looks like he's walking around the pitch. He could do it while, like, he could play football while eating a sandwich, walking around, you know. And yeah, it's just great. I mean, he's always my favourite growing up. My favourite player didn't play for my team. So seeing him doing it still was fantastic. And yeah, I mean, I wouldn't have thought Argentina would be able to mount quite as strong a defence of the World Cup. But I mean, he's still there.
1: Yeah. Yeah. I mean, I guess Messi, he's no Ndombele, is he?
2: No.
0: I mean, it's also about Mbappe and his performance against Senegal, which is probably my favourite game of the tournament so far, France against Senegal. That was a great game. I mean, that second goal he scores.
1: Yeah.
0: He's about, what, 35 yards out? I think that will win goals. Right.
2: You don't see very often anymore now either. I can't remember. You know, that's, I mean, I saw that goal go in and I was like, it felt like a win for football in general. I can't lie, it felt like a goal for football.
1: You don't get many howitzers, long range screamers.
0: Because literally, Senegal had literally just scored. And I was like, oh, it was and it's quite a situation. Yeah, that's a good run. Really good run. Now let me introduce myself. Yes. I am Kylian Mbappe. I am the best player in the world.
2: Yeah, no Victor Wanyama's from 40 years out. No, is he anymore?
1: Or unless you're Aston Villa this season as well, defying XG stats. I think it was excellent that Tuesday night as well, because it was not only that France-Senegal game, but also Norway and Erling Haaland's first appearance into the World Cup. So just great that the main players are firing. Harry Kane the next day, and I guess obviously having seen all that unfold as well on the next day, Cristiano Ronaldo's Portugal going in, and the less said about that, the better. Obviously, Ronaldo
0: should have lost the DR Congo.
1: Yes, Ronaldo having dodged a red card, obviously in the against Northern Ireland a while ago, that was sort of rescinded and taken back.
0: Game,
1: and some maybe say, well, he served his suspension whilst playing in that game anyway. lots of excitement in and around the World Cup. Yeah, go on, one more.
0: The first opening game, we got 3 red cards in the opening game.
1: Yes,
0: it wasn't even that dirty of a game. It was just like they were all red cards.
1: Four red cards in the last tournament, and we're already on 6.
0: Yes.
1: So, and we had half of that in the first game. So, fantastic. Right. Well, lots more World Cup chats to come, of course, over the course of the World Cup. I'm not entirely sure who's playing this evening. I'll have a quick look. Who have we got tonight?
2: Netherlands, Sweden,
1: just when we finish at 6 o'clock, and then Germany, Ivory Coast. And then in the early hours of the morning, you've got Ecuador, Curacao. And then in the early hours of tomorrow, Tunisia, Japan. Coming up after this, though, we're going to be hearing about the AFC Wimbledon Foundation Wombles Walk. But should we just take a little aptly timed hydration break?
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0: 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Time is 4:32, and as I say, yes, we will probably touch on some more World Cup stuff in our Going Viral segment, which is where we get to take a bit of a zoom out from Southwest London. But first, let's zoom in, because next Sunday, the 28th of June, the AFC Wimbledon Foundation are encouraging fans to raise money by doing a half marathon Wombles Walk to help raise funds for various foundation initiatives. Fans undertaking the challenge will also have the opportunity to speak to Wimbledon manager Johnny Jackson and the director of football Craig Cope, as both will be joining in on the walk. I spoke to the deputy CEO and head of fundraising Paul Munro to find out more.
1: We're sat actually just overlooking the pitch at the moment. What's been a fantastic season actually for AFC Wimbledon. Just what was it like being here back in League One?
2: It was a roller coaster, I'll be honest with you. I think, you know, we came out of the blocks really well. Like some good wins, and we were, you know, above halfway and looking really strong. And then, you know, had a few injuries, and a couple of injuries made us to drop a few places, and then we rallied again, and then kind of we ended up, thanks to our penultimate game and away win in the 90th minute, we were safe. Yeah. So yeah, it was, you know, a good season. it was a roller coaster, to put it that way, but yeah. Really pleased to be back in League One, and yeah, absolutely chuffed that we stayed up. And we're looking to consolidate over the summer and get ready to go again.
1: Yeah, fantastic. Well, speaking of things happening over the summer, coming up for you and the AFC Wimbledon Foundation is the Wombles Walk. Can you tell us a little bit about that? Where did the idea come from, and what's the heart behind the event?
2: Yeah, of course. So I started here nearly 5 years ago, and I really wanted to have a sort of, it was a 10K walk back then, and Hayden R. Womble was keen to join us, and we thought, well, look, we had trials on the Common in 2002, and I thought, well, what better place than to, you know, for AFC Wimbledon that is, and what better place to start is walk around our local Common, end up back at the stadium before a game, and just sort of paint the whole town yellow and blue, yeah. And have loads of flags going on. And I think we had about 50,000 people, 50,000, we had 50 people take part in the first
1: That's
2: year.
1: That's the hope, isn't it?
2: That's the hope, yeah, no. Raising £50,000 would be even better. We had about 50 people take part, you know, little kids, babies in pushchairs and stuff like that. And we did it again the next year. Again, we got up to 70 people, raised about £20,000. You know, people coming from overseas to join us, and, you know, ex-players were starting to get involved. And then we had a couple of years rest where we got really focused in our cycle ride. We were doing cycle rides, do away day cycle rides, and the walk kind of took a fallow year, if you like. And then this summer, we had the great coup that our manager Johnny Jackson wanted to join the walk, yes, as well as with our director of football Craig Cope. So he told us maybe about 6 weeks ago he's definitely in, and so I was like, fantastic, right, we need it, you know, this will draw lots of people in, and it has, yeah. And we've pushed it this year, so we're doing a half marathon, not just a 10K. We're starting here at Plough Lane on Sunday the 28th of June, so not long now.
1: Yep.
2: The day after the game against Panama, so hopefully, what a way to clear the heads.
1: Too many blue realities.
2: Absolutely, but to get your yellow and blue on, and we're starting at the stadium. There's no game, obviously, it's the off-season, so it's a bit of a history walk, so we're going to be walking from here, we're going to go to past King's Meadow, where Chelsea women are obviously playing, and they've agreed to have a sort of a welcome point, so we can go into the stadium there, but reminiscing about the time we had at King's Meadow, and there'll be refreshments and so on. And then we go on all the way to Wimbledon Common, we circular the Common, and back to Plough Lane.
1: Yeah, amazing. And so obviously Johnny Jackson, Craig Cope wanting to get involved.
2: Yeah.
1: Was that a real sort of touch paper kind of moment, just kind of go, right, we're going to get this going, and this is going to bring people in, and what's the response been like?
2: It's been great. I think, you know, Johnny is a fantastic manager for us, and, you know, got us promoted last season. Mm. We stayed in League One. Craig joined him as well. He's just a right character to have around the place. He's brought in some amazing footballers as well. So it's, you know, it's obviously part to have them wanting to get involved in fundraising for the foundation is absolutely brilliant, and we're really grateful.
1: Yeah. Excellent. And who can get involved in this? Is it just sort of fans of the club, or anybody in the area?
2: Absolutely anybody can get involved. As I said, we've got Mickey Haswell, who's our ambassador, ex-player. We've got the managing director of the football club, James Woodruff, is involved. We've got a family of four doing the last 5K. I should say, yeah, if you don't want to do the half marathon, you can join us in Women of Common and just walk the last 5 kilometres back in and then have a big party afterwards. So, yeah, whatever age you know you are, ability and so on, get involved and raise some money. That's what it's for. We're trying to raise as much money as we can for the foundation as a result of this.
1: What are you hoping that money will then go towards?
2: So this year we're raising money for our club together. Which is, it funds our bursary. So if you have local children, young people can't afford to come to our holiday camps or our Saturday morning football, we can apply for a bursary. But we need a pot of money in that bursary so that so disadvantaged people who live in our community in Wandsworth and Merton can take part for free. Also, it funds people who want to come and watch football games. It funds people who want to get involved in coaches. We can do free people can get their level one FA badge with us. And funding people who want to become referees and officials. So it just basically allows people to watch, play, coach, officiate football for free. So,
1: and be a part of AFC
2: Women family, right? That's what we want. Yeah. You know, if you can afford it, fantastic. If you can't afford it, do get in touch with us and get and apply for a bursary. We want everyone to be benefiting from this fantastic community club.
1: And you mentioned as well that you've done other initiatives, the away day cycles and things like that. I think we sent someone to sort of see them off. I don't think they actually made it on the bike ride. But are there other things like that are going to be happening over the summer and into the new season?
2: So we are doing a skydive, sponsored tandem skydive.
1: And
2: in
1: Johnny and getting involved in that
2: I'm
1: one.
2: I'm not sure we're going to get sign off for him on that one. But last, you know, every year we do it. We go down a place in Salisbury. And yeah, people can raise, I think it's £400, you get to jump a tandem jump. You're not doing it on your own for free, and raise money for us. And I think that's going to be happening early October. Over the summer period, not so much people are away. We have our holiday camps, obviously, which takes a lot of time. And we're obviously raising as much money for our bursary. So we have an appeal to a sort of cash appeal, if you like, for donation appeal work throughout the summer so we can build up our pot for bursary. But the Womble is what really helps us as well. So if you want to get fit, active and out there and raise money for this bursary, this is what the Womble's Walk's all about. Yeah.
1: And just what sort of impact do these events have on not just the wider community but on the individuals? Is there any sort of stories that you can think of that you've seen an event like this, the money that's been raised, go on to change someone's life?
2: Absolutely. Well, we had our awards night at the end of May, and that night basically showcases six young people who've been benefited by from AFC Women and Foundation. One chap individual, Zach, he was on a bad path, and what we work with Wandsworth Custody Centre, and Dan, our divert sort of officer, he met Zach while he was in custody, had a conversation with him, and following that conversation, Zach has joined our street soccer campaign and via our divert campaign, and he's now becoming a football coach.
1: Wow.
2: So, like, literally from someone who'd been in a spot of bother, been arrested, and now has, thanks to the work we're doing at AFC Wimbledon, now has become a football coach. And he won an award, Bright Futures Award, the other day, and you know, his family were there, and it's just, for me, that was super emotional, because you can sort of see, wow, this is what the power of football can do, the power of the AFC Wimbledon badge can do. That's just one story. We've got Ayat, who was part of our Kicks programme. She's now working with the Met Police. So a Kicks programme is free football on a Friday night and a Thursday night, whereby young people can take part in football for free. So it gets them off the streets, get them focused, they can meet our coaches, and on there they can join our mentoring scheme. And with Lana, who is our youth employment manager, and help people get back into employment, education and training. So, and I, now, as I say, she's a youth voice ambassador for AFC Women and Foundation. She spoke amazingly. And like, if you'd have met her maybe a couple of years ago, you would see a much shyer individual, and to see her up on that stage telling her story was absolutely super powerful. And one more I'll tell you is Vicente, who's a Brazilian young man who's come to all of our sessions, and every year he cuts his hair to raise money for cancer patients in Brazil. His mother's Brazilian, he's Brazilian, but he's really part of this Wimbledon community. And this year he did it, and he also fundraised and raised almost £800 for AFC Wimbledon Foundation. So, and he's all over our social media. Check out our social media, you can see his story there. But you know, that's just three. I could go on and on and on about the amazing people that this organisation both has in it to engage these people, like Lana and Dan, the two people I mentioned there, but also the people that they're engaging and helping and putting in improving their lives.
1: Yeah, no, that's incredible. Just back to the walk, you talked about at the end, you've got the different routes, different stops, that bit of a history walk, and then you've got the celebration. Anything that you can tell us about what people can expect once they complete that walk?
2: Well, yeah, we're gonna, you know, there'll obviously be this huge finish line arch. We've got the DJ spilling some tunes, who normally at our games, every home game we have here. The pub will be open. There'll be food trucks, lots of games for you youngsters. Our inflatables will be up as well, so we really want to make it a really fun atmosphere for people when they finish that half marathon.
1: And just remind us again, what's the dates, what's the time, and then what's the goal that you want to raise?
2: Sure, so it's Sunday the 28th of June, it's 8:30 is the registration. We're going to be on the road, on the pavement at 9 o'clock. We should be finishing in a slow walk with a couple of breaks. It's around about 5 hours, but we'd love to raise £15,000-£20,000. Would be amazing. Please get involved. If you don't want to do the walk, you can also donate via our Just Giving page as well, which I will share with you as well.
1: Amazing. Paul, thanks very much.
2: No problem.
1: Cheers.
2: Thanks very much.
0: That was the Deputy CEO and Head of Fundraising, Paul Munro, speaking about the Wombles Walk, which takes place next Sunday on the 28th of June. For more information about the walk or the work of the AFC Wimbledon Foundation, you can head to their website, afcwimbledonfoundation.com. Chaps, would you be up for a half marathon walk next Sunday? The weather's looking pretty hot.
3: Probably not. I mean, Ben, if you look at my skin colour, I think I would melt. So I'll go full Yannickson and just melt. So I think the answer is no.
0: It's good. I mean, you're a Tottenham fan.
4: Yes.
0: Would you love the opportunity to have a walk with the manager and director of football?
4: Oh, 100%, especially if it's for a good cause. I mean, I would go and do this one as well if it. It's just the heat, as Will says, putting me off a little bit this weekend. But yeah, no, sounds fantastic.
0: No, it's going to be a wonderful occasion, I think, for fans to go and join in with that. And we wish them all the best. Right, coming up in just a second, we're going to do Beat the Boss.
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6: The

0: Yes, that right. That's right. Riverside Radio Sports Show, and it is time for
1: Beat the Boss.
0: That's right. Everybody's favourite sports quiz, Beat the Boss. The premise is simple. We've got five questions, and each answer will be a number. The closest number wins a point. But if you get the number bang on, you get 2 points. So it's a nice and easy format. Today, Levi, you're in the hot seat with the questions. You're the boss. So
2: yes,
0: Will and I will be going head to head.
2: The first time. Yes, looking forward to it.
3: Good luck, Levi.
2: And, thanks very much.
0: If you'd like to play along at home, you can do 07871 670493. That's the number to submit your answers to. It's 07871 670493. You can also get the number on the website, riversideradio.com, as well. Well, Levi, over to you with the questions for today.
2: All right, so question one. Are you both ready?
3: Yeah,
0: I'm loading up my
3: notes app.
0: I'm ready. I'm ready.
2: All right. So, obviously, it is the World Cup at the moment, as we've already spoken about. Bosnia and Herzegovina have the longest total travel distance of any team during the World Cup group stages. But just how far have they got to travel? This isn't including, by the way, the trip to where the tournament is.
0: Okay. This is tournament only.
2: Yes.
0: Yeah, because they're playing
3: Canada and Mexico.
0: They've got Canada. Are they in all three continents?
3: Two countries.
0: Yes. Golly, how many?
3: Oh my goodness.
0: And America's very big. Have you got the answer in?
2: I've got it in miles, yes. Miles. I'll let you know, yes.
0: Okay. How very un-American of you.
3: That's American.
0: No, they're
3: 2 miles.
0: Oh, they're
3: American. Oh,
2: fair enough. Yeah.
0: Oh, okay, well, you bang on then. how many miles?
3: Oh my word. I don't even know how you try and work this all out.
0: No, I'm just ballpark. Big ballpark number.
2: All right, have you guys both got answers?
0: Hadam would know. Nadam would. He'd have this, I'm sure. So, if he's listening. I've got something. Not at all confident.
3: I'm going to my answer. I have no confidence in my answer.
2: Well, if you aren't confident about that one, then you'll love this one. on average, how many strawberries are consumed during Wimbledon to the nearest kilogram?
3: Kilogram?
0: So basically, how many kilograms weight?
2: How many kilograms of strawberries are consumed during Wimbledon?
0: I don't know, but this is a great moment for me to say the strawberries in my garden are absolutely buzzing at the minute. We've got so many coming out of our ears.
3: Amazing to hear.
0: Not as many, I'm sure.
2: How many could you consume,
3: I could consume a lot of strawberries. I'm going to just go buy some myself on my way home.
0: Will and I and Rob, we're going to be at the qualifiers next week in Roehampton. And as part of the media team, you get given a nice food voucher.
3: Yeah.
0: And you can't does let you get a punnet of strawberries and cream. And I must confess,
3: I did last year.
0: They're very, very good.
3: I think we would be stupid if we didn't take one.
0: Exactly. Right, so kilograms. How many? Yes. So just Wimbledon.
2: Yeah, just
0: 2 weeks.
2: Yeah.
3: I've got an answer, but I think I might know it. I won't see it before.
0: No. How many kilos in a ton?
2: I think it's 1,000.
0: 1,000. I'm going to go.
3: I've gone with a really rogue number. Just I could be way off. But I think I've heard this number before, but I might be an electrician. It might be how many portions I think are seen rather than the actual.
0: I'm going to know the answer for how many tennis balls are used.
3: Yeah.
2: Oh, I nearly used that question as well. I thought, I better not. So it would be too. Yeah.
0: It's come up in a quiz before.
2: Yeah.
0: And there was hot debate.
3: Yeah.
0: Because the boss for that week had a different number. Because ChatGPT.
3: I think I might have been the boss.
0: No, I think it was Becca.
3: Becca.
0: Or was it? I think it was Becca Tyson was the boss, and I'd heard a podcast that week about it, and I was like, I know that. Anyway, punnets of strawberries. Wait, I've got an answer.
3: Yeah.
2: Okay. All good.
3: Yeah.
2: All right. So this is obviously Royal Ascot at the moment. Mm. We were just having a little chat in the break there. 35 total races at this year's Royal Ascot. What is the combined distance to the nearest furlong of all 35? And to give you a little clue, there are 8 furlongs in a mile.
3: Okay. I know about as much about horse racing as Steve McClaren has about managing good players. So,
0: so just basically, if you add up all 35 races, what's the total distance?
4: Yeah.
0: And I guess obviously you're not going to give us how many furlongs there are at Ascot.
2: Yeah. But what I will say is the average for a horse race I'm guessing at Ascot, but an average would be about 1.5 to 2.5 miles per race.
0: Oh, my kitty on.
2: Yeah, I'm just starting to think I've maybe been a bit too mean here.
3: I'm literally doing some maths. I'm
0: trying to. So my son asked me to help him with his maths homework the other day. Year 3 maths homework. I was like, ask your mum.
2: It's humbling.
3: I've got a number. I could be way off, but I've got a number.
0: So, 8 furlongs in a mile. And you want furlongs. 16. 2. I'm just going to guess. I'm not even going to attempt to do maths.
2: I mean, ultimately, it's just you give me a number if you're closest to it, even if you're both way off.
0: Yeah, exactly. Yeah,
2: someone will be closer than the other.
0: How many furlongs?
3: Furlongs, yeah.
0: Okay, yeah, I've got an answer.
2: Okay. Right, this one might be a bit more your speed, guys.
3: Hopefully, this is
0: a simple question.
2: More the topic. I think you both have quite good knowledge of. That came out badly.
0: Remains to be seen.
2: Yeah. So England's cricketers are taking on New Zealand at the moment, but how many times have tests between the two resulted in a draw?
3: How many? They play fairly regularly.
0: How many
3: draws? Over how many years they played each other?
2: I think since they've started playing. It was in 1930.
0: You're about to say the number you've got. What was it? Sorry.
2: No.
0: How many draws between England and New Zealand since the 30s?
3: So 90 years. So if you're thinking I've
0: got an answer.
3: Okay, I'm going to write. I could be way off again with my answer.
2: Yeah. Alright, both got answers though?
3: Give me a second. Just a little bit.
2: Okay.
3: Yeah.
2: Alright, so, and the final question. Yeah. How many players have been sent off during a World Cup final? And I did throw in a bonus if you could name any, or for as many that you can name.
3: Okay, how many people in a final
2: have been sent off?
0: That's a great question.
2: Because I would imagine you could probably, both of you could name
0: at least one.
2: Yeah. But it's whether you can think of another one.
3: I'm trying to remember who was the one who got sent for 2010.
0: Wow, that's helpful.
2: That's like that is proper pub quiz where here's someone else is still on another table. Cheers, mate.
0: Now I can think of the obvious one. I'm gonna go. I've got a number, and I've got at least one player.
3: This was Nigel de Jong should have been sent off for that kombu kick.
2: Did he not get sent off for that?
3: No, he didn't get sent off.
0: Wow. That was a yellow, wasn't it?
3: Yeah.
2: Only.
3: because it's like the only... Because of how Webb didn't see it, but...
0: Days before VAR.
3: Yeah.
0: And,
3: God. I'm trying to remember...
0: I'm gonna go with... What I've got... I've got an answer.
3: I think I've got a guess of who I think might be a couple of people that got sent off.
2: Okay.
3: Yeah.
2: We ready for some answers then?
3: Yeah.
0: Yes.
2: Alright, so just to repeat, question one. Bosnia and Herzegovina have the longest total travel distance of any team during the World Cup group stages, but just how far do they have to travel?
3: Bend your start.
0: You go miles. Closer. I've gone 1,700.
3: I've gone 8,000. I mean,
2: okay. Yeah, well,
0: massively undershot myself there.
3: Oh, I've gone way over the top.
2: Well, the person taking the points is Ben.
0: Oh, yeah.
2: Yes.
0: All right.
2: So the distance that that Bosnia and Herzegovina have to travel is around, well, I've got 3,129 miles. I don't know why I was saying around, because that's quite an exact number of miles.
3: But approximately, including airspace in terms of them circling the airport.
4: I'll take that.
2: Yeah, so that is 1 point.
4: So where are their matches again?
3: Vancouver was their first game.
2: Yeah, don't ask me difficult questions after I've been asking questions.
3: Vancouver was their first game.
2: I do have it somewhere.
3: On 2026 World Cup on Wikipedia.
4: They've from Qatar.
2: So they have.
4: Anyway, let's move on.
2: We can find that out later.
4: That'll be next week's Beat the Boss.
2: Yes. Yeah.
4: Where did they play?
2: So, question two was, on average, how many strawberries are consumed during Wimbledon to the nearest kilogram? So, looking for a weight.
3: I went with 1.5 million.
2: 1.5 million kilos, says Will.
4: Well, I just went 2 tons. 2 tons of strawberries.
3: So, that's what?
4: 2,000.
2: Yeah, 2,000 kilos. Okay. Well, Ben, you are walking away with the points again there. 40,000 kilos, though, so 40 tons of strawberries.
3: I must have been 1.5 million portions.
2: There's also 10,000, I think it was 10,000 litres of cream as well.
4: Oh my, could you just imagine swimming in that? My dad would be very happy.
2: It's quite a big shopping list.
4: Yeah, it is. Any substitutions today?
2: Well, actually, yeah, we might struggle with that.
4: Oh, all right, I'm feeling... Yeah, good with these low ball
2: answers.
3: You scuffed your shots, and I've just put them in rosette.
4: They've bobbled. They've bobbled it.
3: You went for bobble hives, Colin. I picked out my favorite celebrity in the VIP
4: in the crowd. Yes. On the question number three.
2: All right, question three. So there are 35 total races at Royal Ascot.
4: Oh yeah.
2: What was the combined total distance to the nearest furlong of all 35?
4: I jumped for 300.
3: I went 420.
4: Oh, this is close.
2: Yes. This is close.
3: I did 8.5 times 35.
2: Whilst, again, Ben has undershot, he has still walked away with the point. 334 furlongs. I've got to say.
4: 300 how many?
2: 34.
4: Oh,
2: furlongs.
4: You say undershot. That's not too bad.
2: That's what I'm saying. To be fair as well, I think under the pressure you guys had for the mental maths, I would have folded completely. Yeah. So.
4: When you say pressure of mental maths, I just didn't really do much. I think I did 8 furlongs in a mile, 2 furlongs to 16, 300.
2: Yeah.
3: My maths was, I'm guessing it's about 1.5 miles. So I thought 8 furlongs a mile. So 8 times 1.5 and times 35, so I got 420.
4: Very good.
2: Very good. Yeah, very good, guys. Yeah, no, I rate the the tactics.
3: But I know nothing about horse racing, no. As everyone who knows me will...
4: Attest to. Right, question number four.
2: Yes.
3: I need to get this one point, and I need to get the last question bang on.
4: Bang on, yes.
2: Yeah, so...
4: This could all happen.
2: England cricketers are taking on New Zealand, but how many times have tests between the two teams resulted in a draw?
3: I said 100.
4: I said 23.
2: Well, the answer is 47.
3: So Ben's got a point. Ben's got a point again.
2: Another point to Ben.
4: Come on. This is just, it's all about just playing conservative, playing it safe.
3: I've just gone
2: for the... The Southgate tactics. There.
4: Just calm it down, boys.
3: I've gone. I don't know what I've been.
4: This is it now. This could be a whitewash.
2: But I
4: feel like you're going to have this one. Yeah,
3: you won't.
2: But I'll be a bit gutted as well to not bring out the tiebreak question, because it was quite fun.
4: Maybe we'll do it
2: at the end.
4: Have it anyway
2: if it's not necessary. Yeah. But you could get some points back here.
3: I will. I kind of know the answer to this one.
2: Okay, so question five was, how many players have been sent off during a World Cup final?
4: Should I go for three?
3: It's five, because there were two in 1990, both for Argentina. One in 1998 for France, one in 2006 for obviously Zidane, and obviously 2010 was Holland finished the game with 10 men.
2: Yes, I mean, that was staggering.
4: Wonderful.
2: I haven't had to read out the answer because Will has.
4: so we get the players, we've got the Zidane.
2: So, yeah, so we've got 1.45. So that was bang on. 2.5. 2.5,
4: because it was bang on.
2: All of the players. You,
3: I put Zidanica.
2: But did you name the Argentinian players?
3: I don't know who they were. But I think okay. I'm going to go with something like, I couldn't even come up with a name to guess who they were.
2: Okay, if you came up with a name, I'd literally have to leave the series. That was ridiculous.
4: I'm going to guess 90s. Scolari. No, who's the boss at the moment? He's not Argentinian, is he?
3: I can't even.
4: Anyway, go on, carry on. Who have we got?
3: This is a complete guess. I can't remember who it was in 98. I'm going to guess it was Thuram. That was a complete guess.
2: Okay. Okay. Let's go from the top here. So, in 1990, we've had Argentina Pedro Monzon and Gustavo De Zotti.
4: Nope.
2: For France in 1998, Marcel Desailly.
3: He was a defender.
2: And then Zidane, obviously, in 2006. And then for the Netherlands, it was John Heitinger.
3: Heitinger was the sending off.
4: Well, there you go. So
2: points wise here. So Ben, you five, got three. One for Zidane.
4: So that puts me on five.
3: You are got three. Zidane got a bang on answer.
4: Yeah. Very good. Very good. Great questions.
3: I got a couple of late consolations.
2: Yes.
4: Well, let us know how you did at home as well. 07871 670 493. Don't go anywhere because we're going to talk a little bit more about that England-New Zealand test next.
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7: Nine people remain in a critical condition after a train crash near Bedford. The driver of one of the services died in the collision yesterday evening. Passengers reported hearing a blast, which some compared to a bomb, and said they heard screams and saw serious injuries. Overall, 80 people were taken to hospital. British Transport Police Chief Constable Lucy Dorsey says we shouldn't speculate on a cause and just leave it to investigators.
8: They are extremely experienced, and I would ask that we all refrain from speculation. I also want to thank local people who showed immense kindness to those stranded on trains and to the casualties.
7: At least 16 people have reportedly been killed in Israeli strikes on Lebanon. That's despite a ceasefire between Israel and Hezbollah being agreed just yesterday. Prime Minister's position remains uncertain as he's being encouraged to use this weekend to set out his plans to quit. Sir Keir Starmer has vowed to fight any leadership challenge. More than 100 Labour MPs are now publicly calling on him to go, intensified by Andy Burnham's win in the Makerfield by-election. Jeremy Corbyn faced threats to his own leadership, losing a vote of no confidence in Parliament. He says actions speak louder than words.
9: My immediate response was that I was elected by a wider electorate. I will go out and campaign with them. So I went out straight away and did a very large number of local meetings, rallies and so on, which one should do.
7: Former Little Mix star Jesse Nelson has called the rollout of screening for spinal muscular atrophy a postcode lottery. The singer's been campaigning for newborns to be tested after her twins were diagnosed. And England have been set an unlikely victory target of 463 in the second test at the Oval. A short time ago, the host had already lost Jacob Bethel and Amelia.
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0: Right, well, I think we've just about calmed down from our crazy beat the boss.
1: That was amazing.
0: Very good questions.
1: Well done, Levi, with that.
0: Well, right, well, this week at the Kia Oval, England took on New Zealand, well, are still taking on New Zealand in the second test of the summer, with England leading 1-0 in the series. Most of the headlines leading into this test were, of course, focused on the omission of England captain Ben Stokes and Surrey bowler Gus Atkinson after breaking the team's curfew after the first test, which led to an incident in London nightclub where a member of the ECB security team was hit in an altercation. With that in mind, the ECB handed debuts to Hampshire bowler Sonny Baker, Essex batter Jordan Cox and Somerset keeper James Rue, whilst calling Surrey bowler Matthew Fisher up for his first appearance since 2022, and extreme pace bowler Jofra Archer was recalled to the side as well, as head coach Baz McCullum made 5 changes for the second test. Before we get into the meat and bones of this, have you guys been following the Ben Stokes drama? What do we think about clubs and curfews, celebrating a win? What's too much? What's not enough? What do we think?
2: I probably draw the line at an altercation between a security
1: man. I think that's a reasonable.
2: That's my line. I haven't seen too much or read too much into this. I think the fact as well that it's between two professional sportsmen as well. You can kind of, if it's like a one-off with an athlete like that, it's kind of, you know, they're players, they're people that are known, I suppose, in a nightclub, for example, that might be a source of tension for other people. But in terms of it, you know, they're both sportsmen. They both know what the repercussions are going to be, kind of the fallout after something like that. I think it's a bit silly from both of them.
0: Yeah, I guess the context around this, if you think back to the winter with the Ashes, there was that mid-tour break to Noosa, which is sort of known for being a little bit of a party atmosphere, and all the England players out enjoying drinks and having a bit of a good time, and one player in particular, Ben Duckett, who was filmed sort of over the limit with his alcohol and not able to sort of work out how he was getting home. So the bit of sort of disrepute to the sort of team culture there, but also midway through the tour as well, the news broke of, in fact, the last time that England played New Zealand in the run-up to that Ashes test, there were, again, the England vice-captain, Harry Brook, was involved in an altercation with a bouncer in New Zealand. So it's a bit of a stigma that's following this side around.
1: Yeah, it's not great, but you need discipline. Like, it doesn't matter who you are. I mean, you've got to have boundaries. You've got to have discipline in a club, in any form of society. Because at the end of the day, with England, they're there to pay. They're there to do a job. It's employment. Like, also,
0: very Roy Keane of you there.
2: Yeah, I was going to say, was the boundaries pun intended or not?
1: Absolutely not. That's quite ironic. But it seems like ultimately it is a workplace. It is a situation. Yeah, we all have situations going workplace drinks. But the situation, you have to have a line. And if you're not doing your job, or you're going outside, there's got to be consequences. And obviously, in no line of work, that would be either getting sacked or getting some form of discipline. In England and for international sports, that's got to be case of being dropped. And the fact that ultimately the situation shows that nobody in this side is undroppable, because ultimately, hopefully, that resolves the issue in the future.
2: I think I do think you've got a point, but also I think, you know, looking at what happened with the trip in Noosa as well, coming off quite a poor, you know, performance in cricket, like both sides. Both sides of the story. I think, you know, you've got an Ashes tour, for example, it's immense pressure for players like Ben Stokes, who also at times have kind of, you know, you felt have carried this England team.
0: Very much so.
2: And I don't think anyone's got any doubts about the impact his omission will have from the team today. But you do kind of think, whilst you're right, Will, that there is a certain level, a certain standard that sportsmen and sports people, athletes in general, have to be held to. I think I can kind of appreciate that, you know, these things do happen. I think he's not the first cricket player to
0: have a drink.
2: And, you know, it's unfortunate. I mean, I feel for the PR person, England's PR, but they must be running around like a headless chicken at the moment. But yeah, I think it's badly timed. Obviously, I don't think he would have intended to, but considering what's happened, how soon it is after that incident in Australia, it's not great. to find ourselves in this position, because but look at where we are in this test at the moment, struggling with this test.
0: Absolutely.
1: And the fact because it's just creating, it's just making everyone think, oh, this, the whole team, they're all drinking all the time. And like that doesn't create a good atmosphere for a good stigma for supporters or people who want to be interested in cricket.
0: A lot of questions after the Ashes about, is there a drinking culture within the team that was sort of put to bed? And then, and they, I think they've, the ECB have come out quite hard on this, because they probably need to show that they're trying to bring about change. And I think it's also worth noting that there was another sportsman involved in this, and I think it was just an exchange of words. And I think the biggest issue was that Ben Stokes and Gus Atkinson were out past the curfew, which a lot of ex-players have sort of said it's ridiculous that they need a curfew. But I think that's just the times that we're in at the minute, particularly with this England squad. And obviously now a lot of questions just whether Ben Stokes will play again. There is rumour that he'll be back in for the final test in this series, but also whether he'll be captain, what will happen. So it's a really interesting time. It's quite a dark time, given that the beginning of his reign as captain with Baz McCullum was incredibly bright and kind of revolutionised English cricket for a period. And it's now they're on a bit of a slight downward spiral. It'll be interesting to see. But let's shift our focus from off the field to on the field, because sports reporter Robin Davis and I went down to the Kia Oval for the first 2 days, and Robin has put together a bit of a summary of those first 2 days. So let's have a little listen to day one. This was Wednesday, the opening day of the second test.
3: It was a great start to the day from Surrey's Matt Fisher, who was on his second appearance for England and got his second wicket after 4 years since his last international appearance. This was followed by one of, if not the best catches of the day, with the second wicket caught beautifully from Jacob Bethell following a fine delivery from Jofra Archer. Sonny Baker joined the party with two wickets for the third and fifth, and New Zealand, who were now depending on middle order batsmen, were

0: get their score past 200 after the dismissal of Rashin Ravrinda. By tea, England were enjoying themselves, with Archer testing the resilience of the Black Cat batsman with multiple full deliveries. Bethell added to his brilliant catch and added a wicket caught sharply by Joe Root, who had obviously taken a note from Bethell's earlier catch to dismiss Tom Blundell, who had only recently brought up his half century. Bethell added his second and England's seventh wicket, with Nathan Smith getting out for the Black Caps after a wild swung drive that went high into the air and caught by Jordan Cox, to cap off a great first day for England here at the Kia Oval. The final score after day one is New Zealand 291, with seven wickets taken from England. Here is Sonny Baker's thoughts on day one, who was delighted with his England Red Bull debut.
1: Oh, awesome. Could you tell? It's just, so thankful to have been able to have a proper debut that I think is reflective of where I'm at. I think probably my biggest learning from the Ireland debut was I felt like I wasn't really being myself. I was a little bit ball would go through to the keeper. I'd be like, oh, thank goodness it's not been hit for a boundary. I better scurry off back to my mark. I'm the biggest carry-on ever. Surely I should just, get stuck in, oohs and ahs, ball beats the bat. I'm super excited and long follow through every time that happens. And, I think that's just how I am. So I made a big commitment to myself coming into this of that's how I want to be. That's how I want to go about things. That's me. So might as well be authentic.
2: So that was the day one summary. That was after Sonny Baker making that debut and getting his first wickets. Very, very exciting for the Hampshire bowler. Let's have a little listen to day two.
0: Day two here at the Kia Oval, and New Zealand were all out in their first innings for 391 before lunch. Glenn Phillips really did enjoy himself in the morning sessions for the Black Caps with a fine century, which included 18 fours. England then came into bat after lunch and were beginning to build a solid opening partnership between Gay and Duckett, but as the scoring was reaching 50, there was clearly a lack of communication between the pair, as Duckett found himself being ran out after attempting a quick single. Bethell found himself victim to Nathan Smith's fine bowling before Root came in and helped to steady the ship on 20, with Gay just two runs shy of his half century as tea was called, with England at that point on 119 for two. Sadly, Gay was out just after his half century after a short delivery safely caught behind by the Black Caps wicketkeeper Tom Latham, with the score at 142 for three. Speaking of reaching half centuries, Joe Root was trapped LBW by Matt Henry, meaning Root will have to wait another day to reach 14,000 runs in test matches. Another wicket came shortly after Root's, with his Yorkshire batting partner Harry Brooks on 177 for 5 at that point, as he was trapped LBW by New Zealand's Matt Henry, who was really enjoying himself in the early evening sunshine here in southwest London. New Zealand's Rashin Ravrinda, however, won't want to see his dropped catch after Cox hooked the ball high into the air as play wrapped up for the day. It was left to Cox's 22 not out and Archer to get England through till close after Roo was dismissed late on. The score at the close of play, New Zealand all out for 391, with England trailing by 169 runs. Play resumes this morning here at the Kia Oval at 11 a.m. Let's hear now from England's Emilio Gay after a mixed day for the home side.
3: Ideally, it wasn't, our first, what we wanted to happen in the morning, but that is, cricket, and unfortunately, I thought Kyle and Glenn played really well. I think Rooty spoke in the morning about just sticking to our plans and, seeing them unfold a little bit, and I just think naturally with the way Kyle played aggressively and backed himself, he got a few away. On another day we could have maybe got a couple earlier on, but I think you've got to commend the way they played. Kyle took a couple of hits to the head, and Glenn's 100 was phenomenal. One of the best I've seen, given the hostile bowling he had to face against Jofra. So disappointing. And another day, hopefully we get a couple more, but I think we'll try to, forget about that and focus on the batting.
2: Well, that was the summary from Robin Davis of the first 2 days

0: second test between England and New Zealand. And we had the question about how many draws. Well, England are certainly playing for the draw now because they are into bat in the final innings. And England require 326 runs and they have 7 wickets remaining. And a bit of a partnership is forming with Joe Root and Harry Brook. Joe Root, who, of course, is the stand-in captain at the moment. Harry Brook, who's the vice-captain, they're in there. Root on 57, Brook on 58. But yeah, it was a really puzzling second day, in particular when New Zealand were in. And it was just the questions around the bowling partnerships. Quite a young side as well, inexperienced side, I should say. And there was a bit of a question as to why Jofra Archer wasn't bowling from the start of the day. But hey-ho, what do I know? I think everybody gave a big cheer when Jofra Archer came on to bowl 90 minutes into the opening session. And they could sort of, everyone else working it out. quicker than Joe Root could, but we'll forgive him for that because he's hit another big milestone today. What's he achieved?
1: He's just become the second batsman in history to hit 14,000 runs in Test cricket, which is quite astonishing, really.
0: Yeah.
1: I mean, thinking how long you have to play for. I mean, and the fact that he's not relatively old in terms of how many tests you have to do it in. I think he's at, 33, 34, which is quite, which is incredible.
0: I can tell you.
2: He still looks about 12, though, as well.
1: He does. Yeah, he did know you would say, you look about early to mid-20s.
0: So his England career started in 2012. It's 165 matches, 302 innings. To reach that, and yes, he is he's still got somewhere to go to catch up with Sachin Tendulkar, who's on 15,921 runs.
1: I think get there. I mean, you think he could play for the? I think he could play if he can still play late 30s. Because I think, with batsman cricket, if you can stay at a level, you can play for quite a long time. I think
0: he's 35 now.
1: 35, yeah. So you're thinking, he could probably still play for another good couple of years?
0: Absolutely. And particularly the way that he plays.
1: Yeah,
0: he's not big and flashy. He just keeps it ticking over. I think he'll get there and then retire.
1: Because I think with Alistair Cook, Alistair Cook retired a little bit younger, but the thing is, Alistair Cook's last innings was a century. I mean, we saw Jimmy Anderson, who's playing as a bowler, but still, he was still able to play top level international cricket to his 41, 42. I mean, and with sports science getting better, you're thinking it's absolutely possible for Joe Root to play enough matches now to get to that target. I think it's just incredible the fact that he's managed to get that.
2: Well, just hit 10 centuries over the next next 10 matches.
0: Easy, yeah, you make it sound so easy.
2: Sounds doable.
0: Jimmy Anderson is still playing, and in fact, obviously, is no longer a part of the England setup. And on the first day of the county season, I think he got five for, if not more. And it was a little bit of a. And I think England were toiling away in the Ashes, and it was a bit of a question mark of, who's this young hip bowler that's bowling for Lancashire? Oh no, wait, it's still Jimmy Anderson.
1: Still going, 40 plus.
0: Getting all the wickets.
1: I mean, and still making opposition batsmen wish they'd chosen a different career.
0: Exactly. whilst we were at the Kia Oval, we bumped into a bit of a cricketing social media star, Charlie Harden of the What's He On About podcast. And he was very kind to give us a little bit of his time. So Robin and I asked him about his social media content and his favourite thing about the Kia Oval. We are just outside the Members Pavilion with none other than Charlie Harden from the What's He On About podcast. Charlie, it's great to see you. What a beautiful day.
3: It's a lovely day. Last time I was here, it was a little bit gloomy, but it is glorious. Completely blue sky, and it's a lovely day to watch day one of the test.
0: Last time I was here was the Sri Lanka test, and it was slightly called off for bad light, and Chris Wokes bowling a little bit of spin, so it's a bit of a difference today. But tell us, what brings you here? Because you're doing some very special stuff for social media.
3: Yeah, thanks Ben. And it's what brings me here is almost an addiction to test cricket, and I feel like I can't be without it. So occasionally you have to miss a day, but when you get the ability
4: for a birthday
3: for my girlfriend's birthday when you get this pass media accreditation, and you can come in to this ground whenever you need to. It is such a special feeling, and what brings me to the Oval is that it's such a special ground to host Test cricket. It's so historic, and to watch Test cricket in any venue, but here especially, is so special.
0: Yeah, and we've just had our first wicket of the morning, taken by none other than Surrey's Matt Fisher as well, coming in for only his second appearance. So an exciting day for all the locals as well, and that can only, it's only going to get better as the test goes on, surely.
3: Yeah, definitely will. Matt Fisher in particular, so impressive. He's been knocking on the door for the test setup for so long, and 4 years in between his first and second test, it's so deserved. And even in that spell, he could have got another wicket. He was swinging it round corners, really challenging, especially Devon Conway, and then to take the wicket in the end, it was really special for him at his home ground at the minute.
4: What makes the Kia Over so special, do you think?
3: For me, not only the history, but there's one tiny little nugget that I found out that I absolutely love about the Oval. And Shane Warne never played here for Surrey, but he's got a part of the ground named after him. And it is the Shane Warne smoking corner. It's not because I'm a smoker myself, but it is... You could not pick a worse spot in this fine ground. It's just like a tiny little corner, corrugated iron around the edges. You can just see a picture of Shane Warne just smoking there. And it's not that makes this so special, but it's such a great ground that has a little tiny thing like that just from his broadcasting days. And I mean, the members pavilion, I went inside, it was absolutely beautiful, and it's the first time I'm a member at Lords, so I know what a Lords pavilion looks like. It's very different here, special in its own way. The museum's incredible, and I just think that there's no spot in the ground where there's not a good view.
4: Yeah.
3: So that's the main thing for me. It's so historic and lovely views, and the Shane Warne smoking corner.
0: Excellent. Particularly that sort of bird's eye view almost right at the top. I mean, there aren't many places better to watch cricket.
3: Not at all. And it's such a wide open space up there. Not actually far from the Shane Warne smoking corner. Just so you know.
0: It all comes back to that.
3: Yeah, but no, really special. As you say, bird's eye view. I can make it slightly similar to a spot in the SCG. Right at the top of the Don Bradman stand, where you can really get that high approach and look over the ground. Such a special place. Yeah. And when you can liken it to somewhere like the SCG, it just shows what level this ground's on.
0: Yeah. And as well, it's the 109th test here for England. They're in a bit of a sticky patch, but are they going to be sort of just trying to get their heads down, press forward and almost pave a bit of a pathway for the future, do you think, for this kind of evolution of Bazball?
3: Yeah, this is a great opportunity where you've got three debutants coming in, all of whom deserve their space. Matt Fisher as well, not his first test, but hugely deserves his spot. And I think this group now, we're going to see over the next few years a slight change, a slight few players dropping out. Joe Root, Ben Stokes, slightly coming to the end of their careers. And we've got to find players to fill these huge gaps, and when you can have multiple debutants in the same team, I reckon it will raise the spirits of the guys, and it's going to force them forward into this test match. They've won the toss, they've taken that early wicket at the Oval. It's going to be important those first couple of hours to take those wickets whilst there's still a bit of juice in the surface. But this England team is exciting, it's young, and I tell you, if they get a win today, that would be hugely impressive.
0: And talk to us, well, about your podcast, because all of your stuff on social media, because the social clips in particular are excellent. You do laps of the grounds, you rate the coffees and the foods. Tell us, which has been your favourite ground to be at?
4: Obviously the Kia Oval, right?
0: Yeah, why is it the Kia Oval? But tell us a bit about it. Tell us about your travels and all of that. But like, which grounds have you enjoyed going to?
3: I've enjoyed all of them for their own reasons. Every single ground has something unique, and it's almost, I feel like it's my job to showcase the tiniest insight that no one else knows. Every time I go to a ground, I find the lead commentator, or I find a marshal who's been there for years, and I pick their brains. What's so special about this ground? What can I find that's interesting that might make the viewer who's never been to Wantage Road or never been to the Oval, the Kia Oval, sorry, and make them think, you know, I actually want to go there. And for me, my favourite ground so far, as good as the Kia Oval was...
4: You're banished now.
3: You might not like to hear it, but I went to Hove on a lovely day in Sussex. Sun was shining. I had my fish and chips. 10-minute walk from the ground was the fish and chips were on the beach. And I had my fish and chips, went back in, and it was a lovely day out. But I tell you, I haven't had a bad word to say about any ground.
2: Yeah.
3: And they're all special in their own way.
4: Nice. And just finally, what makes cricket so special, you know, to the casual fan, obviously also to the purists? What is it about cricket that makes it so special to so many different people?
3: A brilliant question. For me, it's almost a culture. When you come on a day like this, and I think it's quite easy for the ultra cricket fans to think, oh, cricket's dying, cricket's going downhill. And then you come on a day like this, where everyone's in groups of friends, everyone's in families, people are eating food at 10 a.m. and having a drink.
4: Drinking
3: as well.
4: Beer.
1: Yeah, big pictures.
3: Yeah, exactly. But it's those moments where you look around, you see a packed house here at the Kier Oval, and you think, this is what England Test cricket's all about. This is what cricket's all about, bringing everyone together. And I think the art of watching cricket is you don't always have to be watching. Mm. And you don't have to watch every ball. And it's that art of you're having a great conversation and then there's something to cheer about, something's happened. But that's why I love cricket. It's not just the game that's going on, but also everything that goes on around it and the culture it brings, and almost the friendly nature and the murmur of each ground is special in its own way.
0: Yeah. And just tell us, where can we find you on social media? Where can we get the podcast? What are the handles so we can keep up to date with you?
3: You can find it anywhere. What's he on about? Pod, normally. There's a couple of underscores in there. I can't remember where they are. But Instagram, TikTok, YouTube, all short form. Then we've got the longer form podcast that's pretty spontaneous on YouTube, Spotify, Apple. And I'm sure there's other places as well. But that's where you can find me.
0: Amazing. Charlie Holland, thank you so much.
4: Thank you.
0: So that was Robin Davis and I speaking to Charlie Harden from the What's He On About podcast and social media channel. It's great fun to meet him. Go and check out our social media at This Is Riverside. We've got a fun little clip of him naming his five top Surrey players. So go and check that out at This Is Riverside and go and give him a follow as well. What's He On About podcast. Right, looking to the England women's T20 side, they are in World Cup action tonight. They face Scotland at Headingley, and they've gotten off to a great start with two wins from two. However, they are in the easier of the two groups, and I say that, the easier of the two groups, it is considerably easier in England's group, whereas Australia and India occupy the other group, the other two top nations. And so they are playing against Scotland tonight. England, the top two sides in each group, will progress through to the semi-finals. England are in a group with the aforementioned Scotland, but also Ireland as well as New Zealand, Sri Lanka and the West Indies. The other group sees India, Australia, paired with South Africa, Bangladesh, Pakistan and the Netherlands. So if England are to get out of their group, which they're probably likely to do, they're on course to, and get into the semis, they have to do it without captain Nat Siver-Brunt, formerly of this parish as well in Surrey. She's been ruled out of at least tonight's game and possibly the next one at the T20 World Cup because of a left calf injury that she suffered on Tuesday. Siver-Brunt retired her on 48 not out during England's 4-wicket victory over Ireland in Southampton. Coming up after our next advertised and sponsored hydration break, we're going to be talking a little bit about tennis, and then we'll finish the show with some going viral.
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0: Welcome back to the Riverside Radio Sports Show. It is 17. That's what I was looking at on the clock. It's 5:31. And just to give you a quick update, in the England-New Zealand test, the score is England are at 150-4 as Harry Brook was bowled by Henry but caught by Mitchell, out for 58 runs off of 54 balls. Joe Root on course for a century, possibly. He's on 60 runs. And debutant James Root is in and with 2 runs. He's the backup wicketkeeper. Obviously, no Jamie Smith, I'm sorry, involved after the birth of his second child. But I assume he will be back for the third test. Right, moving on from the cricket, let's talk tennis, because the tennis season is upon us, particularly the grass court season. And at the moment, with the last week we've had, or 2 weeks ago, we had the women's at Queen's. We've now had the men's are playing this week. And the next week we get into the Wimbledon qualifiers, which, as already mentioned, Will, Robin and I will be at next week. So next week we're going to have a particular focus on the tennis before we get into Wimbledon proper. But it's men's week at Queen's at the moment, and we have our 2 finalists, Will, in the men's. Yep. Who's going to be facing off tomorrow?
1: Yeah, so tomorrow it'll be Francesco Cerundolo, the brother of João Manuel Cerundolo, who won because beat Yannick Sinner after Yannick Sinner just effectively melted on court. He won through today against Brandon Nakashima 6-7, 6-3, 6-4. He'll be taking his 7th seed. He'll be taking on the 8th seed, Tommy Paul, who won the championship 2 years ago. He beat Hugo Humbert in a pair of 6-3 sets.
0: Yeah, that's right. Real shame for Arthur Ferry, who lost to Cerundolo yesterday. He was sort of the last British hope, really, in the singles draw anyway. But great to see him doing really well. It wasn't a stacked Queen's field, but still, he's unseeded.
1: Yeah, after all, he did beat the French Open finalist in Australia at the start of the year, so he's showing that he's definitely. And this is his first full year on tour. I have to remember, because he went through the American college system. He's already up to 140 in the world. That's going to rise next week. So he's going to be pushing close towards the top 100 if he continues the way he's going. And he's a diminutive player, but he can play very well. And I think Grass suits his game very well. And I think in the big match, and he did really quite well. He had a couple of good wins against Andrea Mannarino in the second round, who's Jakub Mensik, the third seed in the first round. It was a good win for him. It shows that he's got a lot of talent and a lot of potential.
0: Yeah, a real shame for the bigger Brit in the draw, Cam Norrie, who was out in that sort of first round.
1: Got rough
0: straight sets. He was up against Alejandro Davidoc Fokina of Spain, the 4th seed.
1: That was an awful draw. Rafael Yoda, the 5th seed, pulled out, and Norrie would have been the next player to be seeded. So they wouldn't have played each other in the first round. So that's really unfortunate for Norrie. But obviously came back with a rib injury from Roland Garros. But I think he looked decent, and obviously gave himself time for rest and recovery for Wimbledon in a couple of weeks' time, where he needs a good run because he's defending a lot of points.
0: That's right. And obviously Eastbourne is going to be kicking off very, very soon as well. That's going to be happening next week. And obviously Jack Draper, we've sort of heard in the last few days, is he's going to be playing in that tournament to get it some fitness, get some minutes in the legs ahead of Wimbledon, obviously with his new coach, Andy Murray. And it'd be interesting. Andy Murray's come out and sort of said he'd like to continue a bit longer with Jack Draper, which I think just sounds like a massive win-win for men's British tennis.
1: Yeah, I think if there's one person that understands the pressure that Jack Draper is under, is Andy Murray.
0: Yeah.
1: He understands what that pressure is. And I think that is something that can only help him. And obviously, we had that 6-month spell with Novak Djokovic. Obviously, learning a bit about the coaching setup, I think Djokovic was kind of help for Murray, because I thought Murray could definitely see the potential of Murray as a coach moving forward. And obviously, now he's going to work with Draper. And obviously, he's seen a lot of skill in Draper potential. I think everyone knows Draper is a good tennis player. You don't get to number 4 in the... You don't go from being, outside the top 50 to 4 in a year. Unless
0: without
1: you're very
0: being
1: good.
0: A good player.
1: Without being a very good player. And then he's got the injuries. I think it's the majority of last year. at times he was the second best player in the world behind Alcaraz for a period when Sinner was out through the suspension. So this, he can definitely play. It's just the injuries and the fitness. And there's I could rant for the rest of the show about about the ball quality. I think the ball is really causing a lot of injuries because the fact what's done to the ball before COVID, essentially they've made cheaper materials and that's just causing more injuries on younger players. And I think that's something that definitely needs to change. Otherwise, you're going to have a generation of injured players and not players done by the age of 26, 27 because they all got injured. And it's on the ball's fault, it's on the manager, on the tournament's fault to actually not put more money in a ball that actually prevents injuries, because actually you get better sport rather than having a couple of good players who can actually avoid getting injured.
0: And the schedule as well is just absolutely rat. I mean, we talk a lot about it in football, don't we? But tennis
1: schedule is brutal. Like, I mean, sometimes you're playing, like, if you want to actually make it good, you need to play like 60, 70 matches a year. And they're not like, these are easy matches. These are like hard 2.5, 3 hour matches every day.
0: And that's if you go deep as well.
1: Yeah.
0: Well, Jack Draper, he's got his draw. He's going to be playing against Brandon Nakashima.
1: That's a tough draw.
0: He's the fifth seed for Eastbourne. And Jack Pennington-Jones is going to be up against Carabelli of Argentina. Arthur Ferry is going to be against Burruchaga of Argentina.
1: That's a good, most good draw.
0: And in fact, Jacob Fernley is also against another Argentinian, Thiago Agustin Triante. So all, you know,
1: that's a couple of clay court players. So those are good draws. I mean, do you want to get Taylor Fritz, who literally owns Eastbourne? He's won that four. He's won there four times, and he's one of the best grass court players. Like, if he's playing, because he once again owned Zverev for the seventh time in a row today. If he's playing there, I think it's just a good win. But I think that should be Fritz once again taking home the trophy at Eastbourne for the 50 millionth time.
0: And let's also just have a little talk about the week before again with the women's, because obviously the final was taking place the day after last week's sports show, where obviously Emma Raducanu against Donna Vekic, and Raducanu the first set. Was an absolute stinker, unfortunately.
1: I wouldn't say she was more stinker. I think Vekic just played out of her skin. I've watched Donna Vekic for 10 years. Like, I know she is incredibly talented when her game is on. And her game was on the whole week. Great grass court player. I mean, that semi-final run in Wimbledon 2024 against Paolini. Was the best match I've seen in recent times. That's the back in critique. All three of the matches that women's tournament were amazing during that tournament. She's a very good grass court player. She loves playing in London. She always wants to live in London. She had a major dream of using the money to buy a flat in London as her prize, as her motivation to play. That's how much she loves London and loves the London.
0: The grass court and
1: London, the London tennis scene, just London as a city in general. I think that's very much cases. She's always been quite popular with the fans here. Raducanu just came out cold in the first set. I think maybe the fact she played 2 days match the day before. Yeah. I think
0: plays a huge part in that.
1: Perfect. I think they played the second set. Should have won the second set, really. She had two breaks and served a couple of set points. But Vekic is just, when Vekic is on, she is one of those people that, I mean, would I see her win Wimbledon? No. Will I go and put 10 quid on her win Wimbledon? No. But would I be surprised on the 11th of July she's lifting the trophy? Absolutely not, because she's just got the game on grass where she can beat anybody on her best day on the grass.
0: Well, Raducanu is, she's not going to take part in Eastbourne. She's going to sit that out and go straight to the practice courts. She's going to get herself ready for Wimbledon, and hopeful that she can sort of string a few wins together. I think Queens would have done her the world of good.
1: Absolutely.
0: Mentally, and also as well with her, you know, new coaching setup again. So it's great to see her.
1: She's going back to her old coach.
0: Exactly, so great to see.
1: And she's gone the seedings.
0: Back. And seedings is huge for her.
1: Yeah, because she got seedings, 29th seed, which means that she would be drawn to play one of the top 8 seeds in the third round. But if you're looking at who the top 8 seed is going to be, outside of the obvious two, Sabalenka and Rybakina, even Rybakina's out of form, there's nobody there you fear. If you get Coco Gauff, well, she's not going to be there because she's going to go out in the first couple of rounds, I can guarantee that. Because Coco Gauff cannot... Coco Gauff?
0: That's a tennis sort of superpower put together.
1: Coco Gauff is like a graph. Coco Gauff is not a grass court player and never been. So her best run was still when she was 15. Andreeva, again, someone who can, who, I mean, the thing is that I have an expectation coming up after winning the French Open, will that get to her? Swiatek, I think last year was a complete fluke. She got a bad draw. She could be out by that point. So she could get a good draw. And Raducanu is a natural grass court player, and the grass suits her game very well. And I think if she's playing well, and we know she's got confidence, she can have a deep run. I mean, the women's draw is very, very open. Yeah. I mean, I think Wimbledon always has been. It's always been a bit of a lottery. I mean, I think it's something like, I think it's like 10 winners in the last 10, like last 10 tournaments, like 9 different winners. I think something like that. So it is literally a lottery.
0: Yeah.
1: So you could just like, you know, I'm just going to put 5 on that person and just see what happens. Because you might as well, you might get lucky. Because, you know, Sabalenka's going to choke at some point. So.
0: Well, speaking of Sabalenka, she lost another deciding set without winning a game, as she lost to Jessica Pegula
1: to reach the
0: Berlin Open final. So yeah, it's that sort of two sort of high profile kind of big endings for Sabalenka, where she's not been able to get it over the line. She came out after the last one was the final in was it in Rome or somewhere, and she came out and she sort of said like, I don't even know if I want to play tennis anymore.
1: Yeah.
0: And you know, she's obviously sort of somewhat calmed down and come back, but it's going to be really interesting to see her in Wimbledon.
1: I think the thing with Sabalenka, it's the only major which can't reach the final. I think people get to this point with Sabalenka now where people say, is she almost a fake number one? Because the fact that like, she's has great results in the majors, in terms of getting deep in majors, but she doesn't close. She's only won 4 majors. And look at the 4 majors she won. She beat Rybakina, she beat Quinton Zhang, who was a complete overall. Then she won Pegula in the US Open final, which was an awful match in terms of there were so many breaks to serve. And then she beat Emma Samova, who again has suffered a little bit with nerves. But she needs to win somewhere off hard court because she hasn't won on either clay or grass. She needs to win either the French Open or Wimbledon. And I just think there's a lot of negativity. There's something not about right. She is fairly old for a women's player. She's 28. So you're thinking like, is she starting to decline a little bit?
0: I hope she's not listening.
1: But to be fair, I mean, yes. Sorry, but Pegula. If I was gonna pick someone, I'd probably pick Pegula to win Wimbledon. I think she's got good, she's consistent game. She's somebody who's got confidence, and you always feel like she could. She's with her player that if she's on her game, she could beat anybody. And I think like grass suits her game quite well, so I think she could be someone to. She's one to watch definitely for the championships.
0: Well, next week, we'll have a bit of a roundup of the qualifiers. We'll have some updates from that, and we'll be looking forward to Wimbledon itself, where you can also tune in from the breakfast show, Riverside Breakfast with Uber Boats by Thames Clippers, as Jason and the team are going to be, I believe, live somewhere in Wimbledon. Not the championships, but they'll be in the vicinity, soaking up all the atmosphere as well. And I will be down at the first 3 days inside, providing some updates as well. It's also worth noting that Harriet Dart and Maya Lumsden will be in the women's doubles final in the Nottingham Open tomorrow. So that's two Brits paired together in that women's final, which is very, very exciting. Right, last part of the show. Let's move on to Going Viral.
2: I was like, Watford Junction is the last stop you can use a Oyster card at. And he went, I know that. This is going straight to Crewe. I was going to end it. I remember he said to me, which was unnecessary, well, you might get a football game up in Crewe. And I was like,
1: Crewe Alexander. Like,
3: Premier League manager's 11 versus a Premier League referee's 11. Ooh. You know, Mike Dean pulling the strings into midfield. For the managers, I think. Sean Dyche up front just nut someone in the head. Like, proper hard man centre forward, I reckon.
0: Yes, it's Going Viral. Our time to zoom out from Southwest London and discuss what's caught our eye in the world of sport. It could be something good, something bad, something funny, or something that's moved us. I don't know what it is, but we'll find out. Levi, let's start with you. What has caught your eye this week in the world of sport?
4: Well, there's only one thing really, and I think it's all of our British fans heading over to the World Cup, both English and Scottish.
0: Yes.
4: Have been... quite well received, actually, as well. I've been quite impressed. I mean, obviously, it's early days still, but you
0: give
4: know,
0: some time to get used to us.
4: But more in particular, though, in terms of things going viral, it's kind of English and Scottish fans where you wouldn't expect them to be. I don't know if you saw, but they took the Scots took over a baseball game in Boston.
0: Oh yeah, that's right.
4: And then the English fans took over a rodeo in Dallas. And yeah, it's weird seeing those two worlds collide, really. Rodeo as well. I couldn't help but think there's got to be some old Texan boys there going,
1: We're taking back what used to be ours.
4: I mean, it's one of those things, though, isn't it? It's just, you know, loads of people in England shouts singing Sweet Caroline while there's a bull rider.
0: Very much the, you ain't from around these parts.
4: No, exactly. Yeah, exactly. And I mean...
1: That's a good impersonation.
0: No, thank you very much.
4: I mean, it doesn't get much... The only kind of comparison I can make is kind of walking into a pub that you haven't been into in a quiet area. You know, everyone goes... I imagine that must have been what it was like for those old Texans, seeing everyone in England shirts coming in, singing Sweet Caroline and Wonderwall. which actually segues as well to, I guess it's a kind of a two-part one, but at the end of the England game, everyone singing Wonderwall.
0: Yes.
4: It really, then, you know, we said a bit at the start of the show about not jinxing it by saying that we believe, I'll say it quietly that I do. I don't know what it is, but that moment kind of solidified my... I'm gonna let the hope fill me. I will be disappointed if I need to. But that is the whole point of it. But yeah, it was quite interesting seeing all the players really. I wonder if Tuchel told them to go in front of them.
0: Harry Kane, I believe, has sort of spoken a little bit about this, and he told the team to go and enjoy it, like soak it up, and to almost for them to have that moment of receiving it and feeling it, letting them experience it. And the videos as well of seeing them like slowly like mouth the words along was very, very moving, I think.
4: And I think it reverberated as well outside of kind of our little part of the internet, I suppose. Like, I think I saw kind of tweets from like people from all over kind of saying how special it is, I think. And you know, usually as well, we're being told off for bad behaviour, but as fans, but I think, you know, the connection between sport, music, and how deeply rooted it is, I think, across the British Isles, really. But
0: yeah,
4: well, that was really encapsulated in that moment, I think, for all of us England fans, but as well for the team. I think it's like they believed as well, the England players looking at them on the screens, and it was a wholly positive moment,
0: a real new chapter as well. Because I think Southgate, of course, went over and he did the classic sort of him double fist pumping and the roar of. That he gave, but there was a real moment, because I wouldn't necessarily say we've, as England fans, warmed to this England team as such, because I think Tuchel having come in and almost sort of been with the sole mission of just win, do what you need to do, and you've had some, like, you know, is there been a falling out with Tuchel and Bellingham, and what is mum's comments about him, and all those sorts of different aspects. I don't feel like we've really warmed to them yet, but this was at that moment, wasn't it?
4: Oh, 100%. I think, to be honest, I mean, I hadn't really heard about the Bellingham thing you just mentioned, but either way, I think, you know, I think Southgate, credit where credit's due, again, I think us as fans, we all appreciate how good these players are individually.
0: Yes.
4: Southgate was kind of cracking the code and getting the formula about right, but I think with Tuchel, it just feels like this kind of, as opposed to going, we hope we can go and win, there's this belief that they can go and win, and that confidence. And like I say, the going back to those substitutions, you know, 2-2. I think it was still 2-2.
0: 2-2
4: yeah,
0: at half time.
4: Yeah, 2-2 half time. So the subs.
0: Well, it would have been 3-2.
4: 3-2 when the subs came on. But it's that, instead of just trying to see out the game and being a bit cautious, obviously it's a group stage game, so in a sense it might not matter as much. But I think, you know, making positive substitutions like that, going out to kind of kill the game off, as opposed to just hoping we can scrape by, I think that will be, yeah, I think that's a good statement of intent from two, and for the players as well, that, you know, it's not just like, oh, just hold out, hope we can get a result. It's, we want to go and beat everyone, and we can do that. And I think it's important to do that early on in the tournament as well, get that confidence going, and then carry it into the group stage, into the knockouts.
0: Lays down the mark, and I think it's a performance we wouldn't have seen under Southgate.
4: Yeah.
0: I think the foundations that Southgate had built, the culture that he changed, off of the back of the sort of golden generation, and then you've that sort of slight lost years of, we sort of
4: one all draws of Algeria and
1: Slovenia or whatever. Bittersweet Symphony. And
0: yes, those sorts of things. So like, there was a bit of a weird moment before Southgate. So he kind of changed that, laid the foundations. And I think, yeah, Tuchel, it's a lot of people sort of say, it's going back to the cricket, that the Australians will have, they just have that winning ability. They'll see it. They'll do what they need to win. And it felt very much like that.
4: Yeah.
0: With Tuchel, like, you know, let's not settle.
4: Let's go and win it. And I think the squad that we have, I think, looking around, we have, you know, like you say about the golden generation, I think the talent is absolutely there, if not one of the strongest player pools for Tuchel to pick from. It would have been a really tough job picking that squad.
0: And oh, yeah.
4: The omissions as well, like the names, Foden's, Palmer,
0: Trent,
4: etc. Trent.
0: Yeah.
4: Exactly. But that's what I mean. Whereas I feel Southgate, you know, those substitutions might have brought on an extra Jed Spence, potentially rejigging the shape.
0: Jordan Henderson.
4: Jordan Henderson to take the stand out of the game. I mean, fair play to him. Maybe he's got some sort of information.
0: He's good at pointing.
4: He's got a little black book somewhere with lots of secrets, I'm sure. blackmailing his way in. I'm sure it's not the case. Although I did see an article someone saying about how important the players feel that he is,
0: yes,
4: Jordan Henderson, to the cohesion of the squad. Yeah. So if that's all that he does, I'm happy with him being there if it means that we get the results that we want to in the in the coming weeks.
0: Fantastic. Will, yeah. What's caught your eye?
1: A couple I had at all. I mean, obviously, there's some surprise results, but I mean, took a couple. I've got Scotland and Norway doing the Viking rowboat.
0: Yes.
1: That was fun. Also, the Viking Norwegians just doing it up at escalator.
0: Oh, yes, I saw that. trying to get up quickly before.
1: that was hilarious. But also, what they saw this afternoon, I don't know if it's possible still, but it was definitely a possibility that if they got as far as they did, England and the USA could have played each other on the 4th of July in Philadelphia, which is absolutely insane, considering that was where the Declaration of Independence was signed, exactly 250 years to the day.
0: There you go. So
1: that would have been the most insane thing. There was another thing so funny, was a lot of British England fans were coming in Georgian military uniforms.
0: Yes, I've seen a few of those.
1: That was just hilarious, and it's just showing that. It's the one thing about the World Cup is you get all these political costumes. It done completely in jest, which is just hilarious that you would never see any time else in the world. But apart from the World Cup, it just makes it so great. I mean, I remember the tarnished armour of former English knights or Oompa Loompas of the Dutch, or sorry, something. I mean, imagine there's been Australians gone as kangaroos and like.
0: Oh, yeah. You always see the inflatable kangaroos, don't you?
1: It's things like, it's those stereotypes, but actually it was part of each country, and I think that's great. But the funny thing about England, you say Philadelphia, I just thought that would just be like the match of the millennium.
4: It would be rather serendipitous if it did happen. And I do remember though, the last time we played America, I think it was Qatar.
1: Yeah,
4: I remember there was a huge hype around that game, and it was absolute snooze.
0: Did we play them in Qatar?
1: We did, I think, stage, it was 0-0 draw.
4: Well, I was going to say the Euros, but I think I would have been very wrong.
0: It really would have been.
1: Australia
0: in the Eurovision Song Contest, so I wouldn't be surprised.
1: England have played America in the World Cup three times, and I've never beaten them.
0: Yes.
1: One defeat in 1950 to the American amateurs, and two draws, one in Qatar, and then in 2010 when Rob Green forgot he was a goalkeeper.
0: Yeah, it's one of those.
4: Definitely one of those, though, where I think the hype around the game, what the game could mean to the fans, kind of would come in more so. It would be a knockout game, I suppose. So this time, perhaps, it would be more interesting. Or maybe get more of more bite from the players, I suppose.
1: It's very American to invite their ex to their birthday party.
0: Yes, and I guess we'll come on to it in just a moment with my one, but well, I'll come on to it now, in fact. Yeah. I think it's still the fans, but different elements, and particularly the Scotland fans in Boston and having drunk Boston Drive beer. And obviously Boston's big beer export, is the Sam Adams beer, which is very, very nice. But they sort of, you know, they've had to do extra...
1: Other beers are available.
0: Other beers, of course, are available. Yeah. But, well, not if you're in Boston. They've all gone.
4: Not if you want a nice beer either, I don't know. But
0: Sam Adams had to do, like, extra shipments of getting beer out from their brewery because... the Scotland fans have just completely drunk
4: the
0: dry.
4: I heard the mayor's now passed kind of emergency legislation to allow people to be drinking in public. Because obviously you can't do that like we do.
0: You can't
4: just stand around in the street having a bit. Clearly they've still got some to learn from us after 250 years apart. But yeah, it's like, again, great effort to the Scots, but I feel they are due a round of applause.
0: And they've also on Sam Adams. There's a big statue of him as well, and they were trying to put a traffic cone up on his head, which they eventually did after a while. The video of that online is very, very funny. But as well as the tomfoolery, Scotland have been very, very good at picking up lots of litter, haven't they? They've been tidying up, being good house guests whilst they've been over in Boston and other parts of the US, and they've been very, very good doing that, as of course always the Japanese fans tiding the stadiums and everything as they go.
1: But other fans taking on as well. I think England fans have done it as well.
0: I can't imagine England fans doing that. I can imagine lots of plastic furniture being launched everywhere.
1: About the England fans tying up one of the areas that were out. So like, I think it's definitely a bit of a situation, but one thing I really love about the fans is like we come together in a world that's been quite divided in recent times.
0: Yes.
1: This has been a stage where everyone's come together and it's actually shown that humanity can actually still be together and be united in around something we all love, which is football.
0: Yes.
4: I think if we have been picking up litter, it's definitely because we've been shamed into it by the Scots. Yes. We can't be second best
0: to the Scots.
4: No, exactly. Because it's like we've known the Japanese fans have done it for a long time. We've applauded them. We've gone, no, that's nice. And then usually end up lobbing chairs at people in the street or whatever. Well, the English fans do that. So if they are doing it now, it's the only reason I can see is that they don't want to be outdone by the Scots.
0: It's like siblings. And so your mum says, well done, you can have a biscuit, you've done a good job. And then the other one's gone, oh, hang on a minute, I want a biscuit.
1: They're joining in too. I did something good as well.
0: And the very last thing from me as well, still going on the fan route, have you guys seen the duck that's been waddling around in kits? So Chris Sutton of BBC Radio 5 Live, he filmed on it on the sort of all the fans walking towards fan parks and things to go and watch it through the streets. And there was a duck wearing a Mexico shirt.
4: Nice.
0: And that video just went viral all around and everyone picking it up. But then the same duck has been seen now wearing other shirts as well. And it's all other ducks have been putting on other shirts. And
4: it's first become plastic fan duck. Is that
0: exactly.
1: I mean, and all it brings it back to is Paul the Octopus from 2010.
0: Exactly. But this duck is certainly doing the rounds and is now sort of seen wearing different shirts. And
4: has he predicted any winners?
0: Don't know if he has, but I think he's just, you know, he's just become a figure of this World Cup, which is quite nice. So anyway, that is that's us for the Riverside Radio Sports Show this week. Thank you so much for joining us. Thank you to Levi and to Will for joining us in the studio. What are the games have we got? So Netherlands and Sweden is about to kick off momentarily, so I think we best be on our merry way and go and watch that. But you can tune in same time next week for the Riverside Radio Sports Show. Good night.
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7: Nine people remain in a critical condition after a train crash near Bedford. The driver of one of the services died in the collision yesterday evening. Passengers reported hearing a blast, which some compared to a bomb, and said they heard screams and saw serious injuries. Overall, 80 people were taken to hospital. British Transport Police Chief Constable Lucy Dorsey says we shouldn't speculate on a cause and just leave it to investigators.
8: They are extremely experienced, and I would ask that we all refrain from speculation. I also want to thank local people who showed immense kindness to those stranded on trains and to the casualties.
7: At least 16 people have reportedly been killed in Israeli strikes on Lebanon. That's despite a ceasefire between Israel and Hezbollah being agreed just yesterday. Prime Minister's position remains uncertain as he is being encouraged to use this weekend to set out his plans to quit. Sir Keir Starmer has vowed to fight any leadership challenge. More than 100 Labour MPs are now publicly calling on him to go, intensified by Andy Burnham's win in the Makerfield by-election. Jeremy Corbyn faced threats to his own leadership, losing a vote of no confidence in Parliament. He says actions speak louder than words.
9: My immediate response was that I was elected by a wider electorate. I will go out and campaign with them. So I went out straight away and did a very large number of local meetings, rallies and so on, which one should do.
7: Former Little Mix star Jessie Nelson has called the rollout of screening for spinal muscular atrophy a postcode lottery. The singer's been campaigning for newborns to be tested after her twins were diagnosed. And England have been set an unlikely victory target of 463 in the second test at the Oval. A short time ago, the hosts had already lost Jacob Bethel and Amelia.
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2: Is after signing a framework for peace, Iran has closed the Strait of Hormuz again. Tehran's leaders are accusing America of failing to prevent Israeli strikes in southern Lebanon. It says negotiators are still heading to Switzerland for talks about the interim deal. US Vice President J.D. Vance has told Fox News he'll head out soon to join Steve Witkoff and Jared Kushner.
3: I expect that I will leave sometime in the next couple of days, but these things are always a little bit in flux. Jared and Steve have been on the ground now for a few hours, dealing with some of the technical elements of this negotiation.
2: America says traffic is continuing to flow along the strait. The King says he's greatly saddened by yesterday's train crash near Bedford. One driver died when two East Midlands railway services collided, while nine people remain in a critical condition. Counter-terrorism police are investigating a series of incidents in Edinburgh in which five people have been injured. Police say a 36-year-old white Scottish man has been arrested. 100 Labour MPs are now calling for Keir Starmer to resign. Andy Burnham could launch a leadership challenge after winning the Makerfield by-election. An extreme heat warning has been issued for early next week, with temperatures potentially reaching 35 Celsius. It's thought it will be more humid than last month's heat wave. Climate scientist Chloe Brimicombe says there'll be other differences too.
4: So it's potentially lasting 7 days, but then temperatures don't really potentially go back down that much. And that long period of heat is quite concerning for things like health, infrastructure and open water swimming.
2: Joe Root is leading the fight back for England's cricketers towards the end of day four of the second test against New Zealand. The standing captain has his half century, and a short term ago the hosts were 169 for four, chasing 463 at the Oval. And Northampton are rugby union prem champions thanks to a 26-17 win over Exeter in the final. Saints ran in four tries at the Allianz Stadium. That's the latest. I'm Nick Clayton.
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good evening. This is Riverside. It's Riverside Classics with Andy B for the next 2 hours. How are you doing? Mr. Ben, the sports team earlier on. Which is Saturday. Fairly balmy and chill. That's with an L, or possibly an R. Reminds me that Alexander Luskar will be with us this weekend at some point. We're quoting from Luskarton's The Theodolite. The source from time to time. Right now, let's recall last weekend's guest. Indeed, prior to that, the previous weekend, we were in depth conversation with World Heartbeats' Michael Zanny Willis, or Wills, I beg your pardon, who combines a illustrious career in concert music and a brace of new vocal albums to celebrate later in the year. I'll be back to talk about those, no doubt, with a prodigious career in film music and also that new lucrative adventure for once for many composers, computer gaming. You can't go wrong, can you, with the marvellous heft of Aardman Films and Wallace and Gromit. And accordingly, they couldn't go wrong with hiring him, not least because, as Michael said to us, they, in terms of a commissioning body, were very musically literate, and they asked for a sort of rather off-the-wall mashup of some melodies you might remember from the standard rep, and one or two other surprises. Two cues from The Grand Getaway by Michael Zanny Willis from the computer game Wallace and Gromit. The Grand Getaway theme and Zero G Breakfast.

Lovely bit of Ange Martello playing, that odd phenomenon where you are manually playing an electronic field, a little bit like a Van de Graaff generator, perfectly safely, but it's all in the handwork, rather like some of Mike's piano tutors who could, as it were, conduct remotely just above the playing line. The conductivity of that reflected in an actual instrumentation. One of those soundtracks that is to keep a slightly warped version, I suppose you might say, the Blue Danube there, mashed up with the Harry Lime theme. The soundtrack, all in all, to The Grand Getaway, Wallace and Gromit, by our recent guest, Michael Sandy Wills. Some other guests coming up of local and renowned and a bit further afield, talking time but tired music. Tonight, I thought we'd focus on mainly some new releases and one or two classics that you may not be aware of, that I'll nip in, and a little bit of live performance, regionally speaking, that I'll interweave. First of all, there's a new album called, in view of the dystopian computer game that some people find the American headlines to be in recent months and years, for whatever reason that might be, An American Dream, as opposed to The American Dream, Wither, and it's by Barbara Hannigan, who is from across the pond, and at the instigation over a few sherbets with the great Simon Rattle being key to this, decided that she felt that the best way to ensure that she got the phrasing she needed as a vocalist was to take over the conducting chair. So you work simultaneously in that regard, and we'll hear that happening in just a second with a number associated with Barbara Streisand, such is her versatility. This, however, is the third movement of Aaron Copland's Dance Symphony from 1929. Now, I mentioned a couple of sessions ago that on the way to a recording date in lockdown, oddly enough, in Turin, the only way to get there being no flights, was by TGV. So I went via Paris, and the cab driver, picking me up from to what I thought was going to be my hotel in Montmartre, accidentally, or accidentally on purpose, dropped Blascard and myself at the Nadia Boulanger Institute. Deserted, of course, locked down in place, but it was worth remembering that this slightly intriguing but apparently bland sort of mid-19th century frontage was the scene of some quiet musical revolutions, and the determined hard taskmaster but also benign and proto-feminist support of largely male composers at the time, but not all. So we'll come to one of the females involved in that particular epoch shortly, who has abrasive new releases, I'm delighted to say. Anyway, this is Aaron Copland, having spent 3 years with Nadia Boulanger and oscillating between being the fierce modernist and realizing ever so gradually that he needed to appeal to a wider demographic, but actually wanted to. It's not just populism. He also was on a deadline. This was, I think, for the World's Fair of 51 for the Philadelphia Orchestra and Leopold Stokowski. And his original plan was to complete something marvelous called the Symphony O, but that was taking longer. So this is a set of adaptations woven into a continuously playing symphony, a short symphony, it's about 18 minutes altogether, from a ballet called Grohl. And this is the third movement from that, from 29. Aaron Copland's Dance Symphony from this new album, An American Dream, with the Gothenburg Symphony, conducted by Barbara Hannigan.

0: And by the time I've heard those last few chords really hammered home rather unsubtly, Barbara Hannigan, I think, brings a wonderful lyricism to this music, still makes it dance. The Dance by Aaron Copland, more Copland twin tonight, a humongous new recording of his third symphony, or part thereof, and a classic before that from Shoster. Anyway, good things to come here on Riverside Classics, I hope you'll find. The new album, An American Dream, with the Gothenburg Symphony, is available on Alpha Classics, which is part of Out Here Music. And as I say, Barbara is also renowned, of course, as a lyric soprano, and she these days combines the two roles. And here she is doing it with a number by Lerner and Lowe from Funny Girl, which, of course, was written for Streisand. It is about the vaudevillian star Fanny Bryce and her life and times, called Don't Rain on My Parade.
1: Don't tell me not to live, just sit and putter.

has to be said, the humongously groovy and ever so slightly Streisand impersonating Barbara Hannigan, directing and singing with the Gothenburg Symphony on the new album, American Dream. Isn't that fantastic? So is this. And Victoria Mbulova occasionally pops around to Brixton and babysits for her son, Misha Mbulova-Bardo, and his violinist partner. They have a daughter who is actually being extremely helpful to their freelance lives by bedding down over lunchtime and allowing them to not exactly leave notes on the fridge, as me and my exes used to do when there were kids involved, but to just be around in a dovetailing manner. And music, of course, flows through and about this. And there was the debut of a score, which we talked about last weekend on the Chim, but I think it's well worth a little bit more of an airing and I hope commercial release in time. We'll get to that in a moment, but here is mum and son in terms of the new father at the funky granny, who is internationally renowned violin soloist Victoria Mbulova, with Misha Mbulova-Bardo on bass from the album Things We Love.

non-sort of Brazilian tourists there, dedicated to a Corporal Batanga, Victoria Mulova and Misha Mabado from the album Things We Love. I should swiftly mention, retrospectively, they were always child minders present, and indeed there's a small feat of good souls assisting Victoria, Misha and his partner with little Orla. Orla, partly as a consequence of that, has a new piece dedicated to and about her, and it was premiered at St. John Smith Square by the St. John Smith Square Symphonia and Toby Thatcher with Misha's favourite contemporary music hang, the Hermes Experiment, who had been politely badgering him for a piece for several years. The opportunity presented itself with First Orbit, which is a voyage through Orla's first year on planet Earth and terrestrially dreaming, so to speak, as she was when I talked to Misha for the Chim a couple of weekends ago. That's on my Mixcloud page. So from First Orbit, Bouquet and Bubble Song, both tracks are available on SoundCloud, but I think it would be wonderful to have these on CD, wherewithal available.

0: Eloise Warner on soprano there within the Hermes Experiment, who have several fine albums on Delphian Records. The Cool Kids of Contemporary Music is a press moniker, but at the same time, they're so integrated, so warm sounding, and so gently experimental, like the music of Misha Balov-Abaldo, which they commissioned. Their first orbit about Little Orla, who is going to be fantastic. Toby Thatcher directing the St. John's Symphonia Smith Square from, performance live in late May that's been recorded for SoundCloud. That was Bubble Song before that, Bouquet. We'll go start for a moment. Riverside Classics with Andy B.
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reminded to invite back Caroline, who does wonderful things as a soprano for the advancement of women composers, which is now not only gloriously a thing of our time, but also a thing of retracing some of the fault lines in history by which they were neglected or passed over. We played some Louise Farranque earlier on, which my old friend John Holland has also resurrected via the Lambeth Wind Orchestra and his other outlets down in Wiltshire these days. Mel Bonis is an interesting case because, just in terms of her sociological situation, because her musical development, first of all, managed to feel the fierce patriarchy of the Paris Conservatoire, and she found herself next to Claude Debussy, who I think it would be fair to say was not a womanizer, certainly imaginatively disposed towards his female colleagues in a wholesome and appropriate way. But Le Maire, it has to be said, was written in the course of a fair d'amour in Eastbourne in the driving rain, and make of that what you will. And Eastbourne, of all places, that's what you had to do in those days. As John Dankworth once said, people will say we're in Hove. Anyway, be that as it may, Mel Bonis met a gentleman, one Monsieur Mettisch, who introduced her, having discovered how amazing her work was, to certain influential publishers. In a roundabout way, she found herself, having left the marriage that she was in, which was music-free, not a great match, and one of those sort of official do-it-by-numbers jobs that she managed to escape. Embarked on not only a romantic escapade that was highly sustainable and warm and involved the setting of her geezer's words over the years, and the birth of a couple of kids, one from the former marriage, actually, the second daughter from their current relationship, who took a liking to each other just after World War One. So that had to be discreetly explained to them, and the rest is history. After the war, sadly, Mel Bonis, we're talking about, found her music, in all modesty, fell into neglect. But the stuff that's been unearthed from her extraordinarily visionary repertoire has produced recently the war material for three albums. There's one, I think, by, is it the Gershwinist Orchestra in Cologne? I've got the chosen, in just a moment, the Orchestra Nationale de Metz, which is on the Franco-German border from a couple of years ago. And this hot off the press from Ruben Gamba and the excellent BBC Scottish, with the mighty Elizabeth Watts performing Noël de la Vierge Marie by Mel Bonis.

slightly nautically sandy there, possibly the result of fishing for the croissant crumbs for breakfast in bed. Anyway, be that as it may, Noël de la Vierge Marie, Opus 54, by the marvellous Mel Bonus for a new album from the BBC Scottish Ruben Gamma and the fantastic Elizabeth Watts singing there. Now, this is new, as I say, from the Orchestra Nationale de Metz Est, or E, and it's part of the suite of Fond de Legende, and it's the Dream of Cleopatra.

beautifully, not only whimsical, but a music that's enjoying itself, but not without profundity. Cleopatra's Dream, with lyric irreverence by the marvellous Mel Bonus, sadly neglected, but gloriously no more. The three albums, no less. That one was from 25, Derrick Rolland and the Orchestre National de Metz Est. It's paired by music by Betsy Jolis and others. The overall concept is poetess's symphonical, and it's on a label gloriously named La Dolce Volta. Certainly not loitering with intent, but speeding off in terms of future groovitude. So I would say, in a way, that Melbourne has perhaps pointed the way for Nadia Boulanger, and in turn for people like Betsy Jolis, for sisters doing it for themselves, but also certainly in Mel's case, with Monsieur Matisse, who was the very modern man model of his time, years ahead of his time, as I think that music has been. Anyway, excellent new stuff from Melbourne. Thank you very much, hon. And to Maurice Duvelle, who was not as ascetic as he might appear, but didn't really get the chance to work very much as a composer because of the demands, heavy demands, of a cathedral organist gig. Olivier Messiaen had the same situation, but had a bit more freedom. Maurice was more of a sort of the rank and file division, but his lyricism is legendary, and he's one of these people who makes the organ sing. Whenever I hear this sort of repertoire, I'm mindful of St. Michael's in Chester Square, where I I actually wrote something for the then incumbent organist who's moved on, which I have to find and refigure out so we can finally bring it to performance. There was a brass and organ piece, and several of my colleagues in the London Composers Forum wrote for that acoustic, which has none fewer than seven organs, which cannot be unfortunately played simultaneously, but although that has been achieved from time to time, but just the sound of one of them diverted through the other's pipework is something humongous. Anyway, Jan Lieberman at the organ Salisbury Cathedral, which of course is architecturally pretty imposing and landscape defining, with the Toccata Opus 5 from a brand new album by Maurice Duvelle.

Somebody once described Francis Poulenc's glorious Gloria as being akin to Cistercian monks playing soccer. That's a little bit like that. Running for a bus there at the end of the Toccata by Maurice Duraflay from a new album called Sonorities on Regent Records. Well, look about that. Perhaps you do, gentle listeners. It's got this warm and spacious sound, rather like the Gothenburgs and Barbara Hannigan. I should also mention that Barbara at the Munich Phil are performing in Munich on the 25th and 26th of this month, featuring that Copland Dance Symphony. So if you're in that neck of the woods, warmly recommended. Just time for the first movement of, this is on the Nordic Biz record label, of authentic performance in terms of violin, synthesized neo-gut strings, and fortepiano, which was similarly strong, the sort of instruments that Beethoven would have known back in the day. This movement has had its moments, and it's good to see it continuing in such expert hands. And scholarly research and some fine libations have gone into this reading of Beethoven's second sonata from 1797 to 8, which was dedicated to one Antonio Salieri,

0: Beethoven in his most whimsical. That's from a new album on authentic instruments, the instruments of the type he would have known in terms of their spec. Lina Ibrahimova with Sarik Tebezian. That's new on Bis, and it's the first movement of the second violin sonata, the complete sonatas, Opus 12, and the Spring Sonata as well, new on Bis. More in a moment. This Riverside Classics for a Saturday evening with Andy B.
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3: Nine people remain in a critical condition after yesterday's train crash south of Bedford. The driver of one of the services was killed, while it's now known 100 people were injured. Two East Midlands railway trains collided as they headed towards London. The firm's managing director, Will Rogers, says he's deeply saddened.
4: Our thoughts and heartfelt condolences are with family, friends and colleagues of our driver and everybody else who has been injured or affected by this tragic incident. Our priority is the welfare of everybody involved, and we are here for customers and our colleagues.
3: Counter-terrorism officers say there's no place for racism after five people were injured in Edinburgh. Incidents were reported in the north and west of the city last night, including in Sight Hill. The Scottish Association of Mosques says Muslims were targeted. Police say a 36-year-old white Scottish man has been arrested. Iran's closed the Strait of Hormuz again. It's accusing the US and Israel of violating the ceasefire agreement. The Americans say traffic is passing through the channel. Pressure on the Prime Minister is growing as he's encouraged to set out his plans to quit this weekend. 100 MPs are publicly calling for a new Labour leader, with the spotlight on Andy Burnham following his return to Parliament. Anastasia says there's something special about playing to crowds in the UK. The I'm Out of Love singers performed this afternoon on the main stage at the Isle of Wight Festival. She's told us she always feels the love from British crowds.
5: I have always loved coming here and playing the Isle of Wight, so I mean, there's just always such a magic, and the lineup is incredible, so I think people just had a buzz. It's kind of a shorter set, so it just feels like the moment you get warmed up, you're done. But I mean, I couldn't have loved it anymore, and the crowd was so sweet.
3: England's cricketers remain on course for defeat after day four of the second test against New Zealand. The hosts are chasing 463 at the Oval. At the close, Joe Root was unbeaten on 75, with his side on 182 for five. That's the latest. I'm Nick Rich.
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honorary South West lad that unlocked these through his association with the excellent Katie Mellower of Barnes. Can you see where we're going yet? Mike Batt, who has said in the music press the other day that he's about to reveal the first symphony by a Womble. You didn't hear it first here, but I think the extraordinary first symphony, hot on the heels more or less of Joan Armour Trading's first by Mike Batt, is something to savour. We have some excerpts of that in a moment. Coinciding with the new release by the NSO, who crowned the show tonight with Copland 3, is the reissue of one of those experimental proggy orchestral albums that were very prominent in the late 70s, early 80s. In fact, I think this has 90s heft. It's called The Road to Agadir, which Mr. Wikipedia describes as being the Cornish sort of equivocation of that London in it. Great for laid-back beach sort of lounging, if that's your thing. Back in the day, things were a little bit more aghast. This is Mike Batt with the LSO.

So I'm getting slightly phantasmagorical in the Casbah there, The Road to Agadir, from Schizophrenia, newly reissued, Mike Batt and the LSO. Doesn't go over the top, does it? Very, very much a grower, that. Now, this symphony doesn't either. 37 minutes of very concentrated work, and having a less illustrious caller than the great Michael Sonny Wills laboured a little bit in that department, it is quite hard graft getting the dots done and getting them to a realisable perspective. Not least, particularly, as in Mike's case, you felt it was time, and you felt Mike, again in a more illustrious sense than I, has a connection to Ukraine, that it was time to say something for and in aid of these mighty people. So proceeds of this piece, I think, going in that general direction. The Arts Desk describes it as emotionally charged, exciting orchestral writing. Bat captures a vast emotional spectrum, alternating between the violent, sweet, brutal and romantic themes. Dramatica Records has seen this soar to number one in the classical chart. The LSO is, of course, on Fry Reform under Mike Batt. Two excerpts here, part of the prelude, and then the Blitzdream, which is the dystopian horror of a small young lady in Ukraine, and as animated in the video that goes with this, venturing into an idyllic hellscape that, of course, becomes a war zone all too soon.

Couple of excerpts from the new symphony by Mike Batt, Ukraine. Blitzstream before that, part of the prelude. That's a new release. It's actually number 7 on the classical chart, but who's counting? Well, good on you, Mike. If you happen to be anywhere near to you, you do come pop in for a chat. Eddie Ilgar, would have been up for that, being a man of the people, the man of the English people, often misunderstood for being so demotic and being certain that it was important to go and inspire people with not only a good tune, but a melodic idea that you could develop exponentially. The violin often carries this in the standard rep. Ilgar's violin concerto was, in his own view, the best of him. He actually loved the way this turned out. And it's an interesting example, having touched on the likes of Katie Melua and what Barbara Hannigan is doing with the musical theatre repertoire, as we heard earlier on the trajectory of people associated with light music. And I'm talking about Fritz Kreisler, sort of larging it, so to speak, and keeping that lyricism flowing and identifying the fact that the music of the Salon and the intimate gathering can actually play out orchestrally and tell a kind of a wider story. So anyway, this was, debuted 1910, rave reviews. Fritz Kreisler's sort of informal rival, Eugene Isai, wanted to have a go at it, contractually couldn't do so. When the eventual gramophone recording, as Lee used to say, came to fruition, it was performed by the very young Yehudi Menuhin, and that particular recording in 1932 is still a point of reference, and it's still genuinely acclaimed to be wonderful, ropey sound and all. Not that ropey, I have to say. It transfers pretty excellently, given the technology of the time. This is brand new. It's by Frank Peter Zimmermann, one of the acclaimed violinists of our time, with Ed Gardner and the LPO, the second movement of Eddie Ilgar's violin concerto from between 1905 and 1910. Worked over quite laboriously, but to very good effect, I think.

Well, notoriously hairy to play, like the Willie Walton Concerto, the searingly soulful long lines there, understated as they are, beautifully rendered by Frank Peter Zimmermann on the new version of the Eddie Elgar Violin Concerto from 1905 to 10. The LPO Edgarda, that's available on BIS, and it's in 24-bit stereo for your listening pleasure, so to speak. More good things in a moment. Riverside Classics with Andy B. A couple of heavy hitters to close out tonight.

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4: Riverside. Talking to Elena on the gym tonight about Peruvian poetry, because today was the Peruvian celebration of sun god and goddessery. We were there for the gym with the ceremony. We're bringing that to you later on, or parts thereof. I mentioned that because Eddie's Edwardian summers are not only of the memory, they're of the here and now. So visionary is this brilliant writing. And I think this is true of Dmitri Shostakovich and recordings like this, which go back to the mid-70s, when someone who met him, Paavo Berglund, the Finnish conductor, was at the helm of the Bournemouth Symphony. Lucky lad that I was, and those of my generation, if you go to some like World Heartbeat, you have instrumental lessons. Peripatetic teachers used to do that, still sometimes do, in most secondary schools in the UK. It's a very rare thing these days, hence the wonderful enterprise of World Heartbeat and its kindred. Anyway, I met a chap called Alwyn Green, who's playing, we heard a couple of shows ago, on bass trombone here, I think, in the definitive performance of the ingenious and profound austerity of the coda to the recapitulation of the first movement, Shostakovich 5, which he wrote under duress. So many of us do these days for one reason or another, but Shostak really had it coming at him in all directions. He wrote a marvellous opera called Lady Macbeth of the Mersenne District about corruption and skullduggery, and a great deal of barb, the dark satire in that. It was revived, I think, at the Royal Opera, The Proms, last year. Amazing performance. Still sings to us these days in rather noirish fashion. And he thought to myself, well, after that on the Fourth Symphony, which is a little bit out there about Sunday-related matters, time to pull myself to heel and cause Joe Stalin any grief, such as I might actually be carted off and nary seen again. He was always looking over his shoulder his whole life, more or less to his passing in 75, even after the death of Stalin, which the 10th Symphony commemorates, which was recorded in the same cycle in Southampton Guildhall in July of 76. I wish I had been old enough and the facilities were available to attend these sessions, because I think they were visionary things. Paavo was a very pleasant chap, but quite intense and on getting it right. Had a very good working relationship with the BSO over a number of years. So this is the first movement of the 1937 Fifth Symphony by Dmitri Shostakovich, which he called an artist's reply to just criticism, with his tongue ever so quietly in his cheek. I think of this as being like Mahler 1 about one's formative years, and it still has things to say to us these days, particularly the male persuasion.

so candidly understated the genius of Dmitri Shostakovich, the genius of the Bournemouth Symphony in 76, when Pavel Boland interpreting in a version that's now available, Warner Classics, having originated in EMI stapling, it's now been taken over by Warner, of the July 76 version of Shostak 5, 7, 6, 10, 11, 4, I think, also very much worth your time. I'm going to close out with apologies to listeners of South London Soul, including me, for running slightly late, with this essential new version of Copland 3 by Sir Antonio Pappano, as he now is, formerly the Royal Opera, now the helm of the LSO. He was in Trafalgar Square with the great de Montingham, working with young people from sort of challenged backgrounds in East London, Will Highbeat Starley, just the other day. Fantastic guy. This piece is very much an open-air demotic thing. It's a wartime effort. Leddy Bernstein was very close to its origination and rather cheekily made some alterations, which have now been fully restored. This is the 46th version of Copland 3, and if you're a fan of Emerson, Lake and Palmer, or if you're not, you may well recognise the theme that weaves through this entire piece. With which of more ensembles mid-evening, I'll see you for the Chairman 11, as I say, with Inti Raymi, Peruvian style, Stockwell Siley, South London Soul, in just a wee while.

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2: Police say there is no place for racism after a series of violent attacks appearing to target Muslims across Edinburgh. Five people were injured at different locations in the city last night. Counter-terror officers say a 36-year-old white Scottish man's under arrest. Phoebe Southworth is following developments.
3: There was an incident in the Sight Hill area of the city and two men were injured. And then over the next 30 minutes, it kind of evolved. Three more men were attacked at retailers in the west and north of the city. And this was all across, you know, miles. It's not a small area you could just walk to. The suspect was then detained at 9:30 in the evening.
2: None of the injuries are life-threatening. Iran says it's reclosed the Strait of Hormuz, putting pressure on the framework for a peace deal. It's accusing America of violating the ceasefire agreement because of Israeli strikes in Lebanon. The US insists traffic is still flowing. Investigators are working out why two trains collided near Bedford, killing a driver and leaving nine people critically injured. Two trains bound for London collided yesterday evening. A quarter of Labour MPs are now publicly calling on Sir Keir Starmer to stand down. The numbers have intensified to 100 since potential leadership challenger Andy Burnham won the Makerfield by-election. Joe Root.

0: expecting a baby with her husband, Adam Ramsey Peaty. The Olympic swimmer is pictured on Instagram with his hand on her waist. The couple can't say they can't wait to meet their baby. She's due December. That's the latest. I'm Nick Rich.
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kick things off with Keelan Rose. Sorry, this one's Keelan Rose. Kick things off with the Infinity Orchestra here on Riverside Radio. One of my favourite tunes. Probably of the last few years. Beautiful. Keeping it on the jazz tip this evening.

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2: Counter-terrorism officers say there's no place for racism after five people were injured in Edinburgh. A number of incidents were reported in the north and west of the city last night appearing to target Muslims. A 36-year-old white Scottish man has been arrested. In the past few minutes, the Home Secretary has said she is horrified by what's happened. The King says he's greatly saddened by yesterday's train crash near Bedford. One driver died when two East Midlands railway services heading for London collided, while nine people remain in a critical condition. One passenger, Brett Byatt, wasn't injured, but checked on others who were.
3: I went into, like, first aid training mode, and I helped a gentleman off the floor, checked that he was fine. I said, can you stand? He said, yes. And I literally just got him over to the side and saw two women on the floor that were bleeding and had broken limbs.
2: Iran says it's reclosed the Strait of Hormuz, accusing America and Israel of violating the ceasefire agreement. US Central Command insists traffic is continuing to flow. Sir Keir Starmer is being encouraged to think about how he can create an orderly transition instead of being forced out. Andy Burnham's win in the Makerfield by-election is putting growing pressure on the Prime Minister. He's promising to fight any leadership challenge, but 100 of his own MPs want him to go. Joe White is among them.
4: When I talk about the work that Labour has been doing and the achievements in government, I see people virtually putting their hands over their ears because they're no longer listening.
2: In sport, England's cricketers remain on course for defeat after day four of the second test against New Zealand. The hosts are chasing 463 after bowling their opponents out for 362 in their second innings at the Oval. At the close, Joe Root was unbeaten on 75, with his side on 182 for five. And the Netherlands have their first win of the World Cup after easing past Sweden 5-1. Liverpool's Cody Gakpo scored twice for the Dutch in Houston. That's the latest. I'm Nick Quirish.
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You're listening to Riverside Radio with me, Simon B. Broadcasting from Southwest London to the surrounding boroughs and the world beyond. It's great to have you along this evening. With you till 11 p.m.

it's been a joy sharing some of this music with you this evening here on Riverside Radio. Up next, at the top of the hour, we've got Andy B with a Chim. Lots more good music and opinions, chats, interviews and more to come. I'll be back with you same time, same place next Saturday.

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3: Keir Starmer's described an attack in Edinburgh which appeared to target Muslims as absolutely appalling. Five men were injured in the north and west of the city last night. The Scottish Association of Mosques says two were targeted following prayers. A 36-year-old white Scottish man's been arrested. Our reporter Phoebe Southworth is following developments.
4: There was an incident in the Slight Hill area of the city and two men were injured. And then over the next 30 minutes it kind of evolved. Three more men were attacked at retailers in the west and north of the city. And this was all across, you know, miles. It's not a small area you could just walk to. The suspect was then detained at 9:30 in the evening.
3: Iran says it's reclosed the Strait of Hormuz. It's accusing America of violating the ceasefire agreement because of Israeli strikes in Lebanon. The US insists traffic's still flowing. Nine people remain in a critical condition after yesterday's train crash south of Bedford. One driver was killed when two East Midlands railway services collided. Will Rogers is the firm's managing director.
5: Our thoughts and heartfelt condolences are with family, friends and colleagues of our driver and everybody else who has been injured or affected by this tragic incident. Our priority is the welfare of everybody involved, and we are here for customers and our colleagues.
3: A quarter of Labour MPs are now publicly calling on Sir Keir Starmer to quit. It's after potential leadership challenger Andy Burnham won the Makerfield by-election. In sport, England's cricketers are heading for a heavy defeat going into the final day of the second test against New Zealand. The hosts need 81 runs for victory and will resume their second innings on 182 for 5 at the Oval. At the World Cup, Germany trailed the Ivory Coast 1-0 going into the second half. Meanwhile, the Netherlands have gone top of their group by thrashing Sweden 5-1. And the King is set to reveal his personal tax bill. Buckingham Palace says Charles will be the first head of state to do so. That's the latest from the Sky News Centre. I'm Bev Rimmer.
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2: 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Love

0: contrary to popular belief, not Boyer Anderson after a bad day. A K9 remix of The Mighty Sweep, Flower of Scotland. And my feed this morning, and I set it to our rhythm pal Mark Lucky Russell of Crilliana Days. Seems potentially to be headed deep into the Scottish interior, Thurso way. Perhaps you feel the call, as Sweep does. Oh, we're not doing too badly out there, are we, out of the circumstances? Beat Haiti, the Morocco beat them. They're still up for a game with Brazil, of all people. No pressure. Not sure what the next England game is, but Sweep will tell me when I consult him during the course of the next missive. Anyway, be that as it may, thanks again to the marvellous Simon Burnett. Enjoy the classic mix, which will be up on Mixcloud if you missed it. Recent releases and some guests coming up on that slot too, hopefully. You'll enjoy. Tonight on the Chim are from Inti Raymi in Elephant Castle, Stockwell Way, just on the border of Southwest Southeast. The Peruvian sun god and goddess ceremony, which took place this very afternoon. Sadly, I wasn't able to catch all of it, but I am very much warmly inviting some of the guests we met to come back and do some more, particularly at Morocco Bound. And of course, our customary roundup of new releases and happenings. How else could we start right now? The humongous opening thrash for the Obama Center, featuring the Common on rap duties here.
1: Are y'all ready?
2: Yeah.
1: Are y'all ready?

Well, I'm going to chance by arm, and it's a long and mighty history, but I think that's one of the best semi-spontaneous jams on a soul standard there's ever been. Immaculate sound, beautiful performances. Good to see Michelle Obama, Joe Biden, and the usual suspects in the real presidential palace of the United States, for some people at the moment at least, with Stevie's Higher Ground. Stevie, of course, on excellent MDing there. And he mentioned, most everybody gave a speech, of course, that it's very, very important, in his opinion, for people never to give up on their dreams out of fear. Such a timely sentiment, isn't it? Now, back in the 60s, the hippies were right to the tune of The Fifth Dimension, one of those wonderful gender and racial equality harbingers of groovitude. And for some of us, Humphrey Burton on a Sunday afternoon, who chose this very, very deliberately, I think, for the inspiration contained therein. The Age of Aquarius. We haven't quite got there, but you occasionally see glimmers of Atlantis, as Robert Kuhn used to say. There is, with that in mind, a new compilation album called Let the Sunshine In, the Salt City and Bell albums from 67 to 74. This could have been written yesterday, couldn't it? Of course, it's by Stephen Schwartz. It's from Air.

3 years ago in Crystal Palace Park, a beautiful woman by some time acquaint had some face painting done, perhaps not quite aware of its impact first time around back in the 60s. And the age of Aquarius dawned, and it will stay indelibly groovy. The Fifth Dimension from 67, I think, and the new compilation is on a significant label I can't quite lay my hands on, but the compilation is pretty vast and exceptionally marvellous in terms of the accumulation of musicianship at the time, coming up fresh and rarefied. My rhythm pal, Alva Trace, I think, will be investing in that imminently. Tommy Atherjar, sir. Now, Luscar and I approached this with trepidation. There seems to be a ponytail involved, and potentially just a little bit of Charlie Puth. So tread carefully. But this is some chap called Sam Ryder, with, as I say, with a ponytail. So Robbie Vincent always advises to be a little cautious. This was recorded, like so many live tracks are these days, in Abbey Road. So this is great on them. When he says "What's the buzz?", he's not talking Arthur Askey.

the David Jacobs mapper coming on. It was an edifying thing. And in fact, it was from the British Grove Studios, so up in the bush, Lime Grove, I suspect, the old beat place. Dream of the session, men, of course, and women. I'll give it five. Sam Ryder, anyway. Work in progress, I think. Very promising. Always reliable, the excellent Giles Peterson. And I wonder if, given its current slightly dire straits, Giles will be over in Cuba, rounding up the general groovy companionship of musicians to make good on the current circs and to keep the mojo rising. This is part of the Brownswood reissue, celebrating, I think, 20 years on the case. They were doing significant things across the tracks in Brockwell Park, whence I passed earlier on. It was a very nice, agreeable family picnic atmosphere that seems like almost the after-corona, all that groovy stuff, with just a touch of Crystal Palace about it too. Anyway, be that as it may, this is Orisa from Giles Peterson and Co.

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5: Well, whilst we don't have the humongous infrastructure and supply chain problems Cuba has at the moment and other places in the world, we won't go into the politics of that, but Mal Grimston and I were chewing the card. That's on the Mixcloud page now, Associated Matters, a few hours ago. Down the Old Kent Road, very much enjoying the day job. A lot of solidarity in London town for people who are getting through the extreme heat in various toast racks and sardine tins and whatever necessary apparel and missions pertained. And I mentioned that because at the crown of that particular day, I'm very glad that I put matchsticks in my eyelids and went to see Tony Kofi, who was on the show last weekend at World Heartbeat, caught the first set. And he began it with this, in the light of the passing of his mentor and first employer, when he just had that very tricky moment he talked about last weekend, where his youngest son nearly didn't survive, but then took his first breath. Then, of course, the bills came in, notwithstanding the excellent NHS, and he went on tour with Abdullah Ibrahim, who himself has now passed away, a sage of South African aesthetics and African tradition and its melding with the groovy piano jazz. This is a piece of introspection. It's from the album Solitude, and it's called The Wedding. This is the track with which Tony commenced his set last night.

RIP and thanks, Geez, the marvellous Abdullah Ibrahim, Dollar Brown, formerly, and The Wedding from Solitude, released in 2021, or re-released in 2021. The marvellous Jonathan G, with a Wandsworth connection himself on piano, with Tony Covey's eloquent, sometimes circular breathing, Coltranean sax. The Coltrane connection, there's an important anniversary coming up this year, Miles at 100. Stan Tracy was born, well, 99 and a half years ago, 99 bump, so to speak, as the old Tony Blackburn saw has it. I think there's going to be a little bit of a mild brouhaha, which Stan would be dubious about, made of this near Christmas tide. Clark Tracy is a marvellous drummer of the current crop of English groovitude. Stan was known for his animal cunning, as he put it, and his following very, very individually in the footsteps of Thelonious Monk. No one quite did it like him. And he was the house pianist for all manner of people at Ronnie's through the 60s and 70s, and then went on, so nothing ever changes, given the fact that it was the winter of discontent. And although Ronnie's did a great job in terms of the pastoral aspect of looking after the musicians, as they always do, he had to go and do night shifts as a postman. And he was on the Streatham night bus. I don't think of Stan sitting there vestigially, eyeing up when he was going to get his power nap at 4 of the morning. Howsoever, and here unto 4, this inevitably, and this is another Alva Trace fave of mine, is from Undermilk Wood. Stan did so much more, but this draws you back again and again. And Captain Cat pointing out that he left or lost his step in Nantucket.

Night Bus staggers away. The magnificent Stan Tracy and I'd Lost My Step at Nantucket. Well, that's her excuse anyway, Captain Cat. From Underwell Wood, Elsa Bobby Williams having Arthur Woodbury and Clint Houston thesping the marvellous words of Dylan Thomas. Anyway, I think both of these esteemed luminary gentlemen, reacquainted in the great gig in the sky, will look down very, very favourably on the stalwart efforts of Emmett Cohen in Emmett's Place to introduce the best of the new and invoke and indeed invite the very best of what is still on the case. And I'm talking, Ron Carter, one, and Sheila... Why have I forgotten a second name? Anyway, be that as it may, this is new from him. It's a solo album with some originals, which makes an interesting and refreshing change. Budo is the single from the new Emmett Cohen album.

relaxed in a studio setting equally to the vibe in Emmett's house, which is always the Miles Gill sort of hang de no jour, you might say. I mention that because Thus Can't Theodolite has sprung into action and flashing away with the reminder that, in fact, that's Buddo, not Boodoo, and it's dedicated to Bud Powell, and it's a co-write by Bud with Miles Davis. Yashusi Nakamura on the bass, Joe Farnsworth at the drums from New York City. Universal Truth, the new Emmett Cohen album. Now, this is a fine example of multi-ethnic Canadian heft. Alison Russell is Grenadian Scottish in ancestry, born in Montreal, sometime knocker about with the Be Good Tanyas or members thereof, and illustrious versatility, bit of music theatre, bit of vocification, and this is new from her. It's called Black Lavender. Alison Russell.

Fantastic notion. Anson Russell and the Hour of Chaos. Incidentally, Snugs and Lusk are onto that end with us tomorrow between 9 and 11, whenever that is. New album from Anson Russell from Montreal, due on July the 10th. Now, this is imminent from the mighty Taj Mahal, I should say.

Hans Mahal with a lucid explanation of exactly what it means to blame it on the boogie. You put the whammy on me with the mighty Phantom Blues Band, also Chicago styly. Now, there is this confusing habit across the pond, and that's their thing, so that's cool, for female performers, indeed females, to sometimes adopt what over here we would regard as male names. So there's an amazing singer, trombonist, choreographer called Aubrey Logan, and Andy James, spelled the same name as mine, same as way as my name, is from Las Vegas by way of the Melbourne flamenco scene. And why not? There's a new album.

0: Andy James from the newly UK-released album The Architect of My Blues. She apparently was in London town last November, which seems 20 minutes ago. Hopefully she will be again after the news. Very much in London town. The Comunitat of Rumancaye and the Peruvian Londinium incarnation of Inti Raymi. There's the celebration of the sun god and goddess, indeed, down in Stockwell early today. This is Riverside.
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3: Keir Starmer's described an attack in Edinburgh that appeared to target Muslims as absolutely appalling. Five men were injured in the north and west of the city last night. Meanwhile, the Home Secretary says she's horrified. A 36-year-old white Scottish man's been arrested. The King says he's greatly saddened by yesterday's train crash near Bedford. One driver died when two East Midlands railway services heading for London collided. Passenger Brett Byatt wasn't injured, but checked on those who were.
4: I went into like first aid training mode, and I helped a gentleman off the floor, checked that he was fine. I said, can you stand? He said, yes. And I literally just got him over to the side and saw two women on the floor that were bleeding and had broken limbs.
3: Iran says it's reclosed the Strait of Hormuz, accusing America and Israel of violating the ceasefire agreement. But US Central Command insists traffic's still flowing. Sir Keir Starmer's being encouraged to create an orderly transition instead of being forced out of his role. Andy Burnham's Makerfield by-election win is putting pressure on the Prime Minister. 100 of his own MPs want him to go. At the World Cup, the Netherlands eased to a 5-1 win over Sweden. Joe Rawson reports.
5: A statement performance from the Dutchers. They put five past Graham Potter's Sweden. Sunderland's Brian Brobbey and Liverpool's Cody Gakpo both found the net twice, with West Ham's Crescencio Somerville also on target in Houston. It means Ronald Koeman's side are on 4 points and they're all but through to the next round. The Netherlands 5, Sweden 1.
3: Meanwhile, Germany have grabbed a late winner against the Ivory Coast. It's finished 2-1 in Toronto. And England's cricketers are fighting to avoid defeat in the second test with New Zealand. Stand-in captain Joe Root is unbeaten on 75, with the hosts on 182 for 5. Root also became the only second batter to pass 14,000 test runs. That's the latest. I'm Bev Rimmer.
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0: There's an area called Opal Street, just down from the Elephant on the way to Vauxhall. And he's today with the excellent Jose Villandre Mirandes, who became, I think, probably in terms of a late deputization, there being some flew around, the king, Inti, of the ancient world. I say became, it's not a trance-led thing. It is simply an incarnation of something that's very, very, very, very essential indeed if you are a denizen of that part of South America. That includes neighboring countries such as Ecuador. Accordingly, the music policy for these things is eclectic and regional. And here is some Ecuadorian cumbia of the kind that is typically hoofed to on these occasions. A lot of hoofing, a lot of spectacular colour.

0: Beatriz Eche and Gonzalo Castro and Recuerdos from Ecuador. Now, at right about 3 o'clock this afternoon, in a pinpointed global synchronicity, the actual ceremony of Inti Raymi, that's the Festival of Raymi, took place, or Festival of Inti, I should say. Inti is the sun god played today, so to speak, or channeled by José Miranda Velandres. And I didn't get the name of his adopted wife for the occasion, Virchoka, the Mother Moon incarnation, defender of women, and literally in sort of cultural equivalence, the yin to the yang. Both speak, as is the tradition, words of their own choice. It's rather like a spiritual sort of communal wedding, as it were, to wish the agriculture and the well-being of the people to be at its optimum. It's the literally at the right now in Peru, it's the sort of winter solstice equivalent, but everything averages out, balances out, far from average. There are offerings made in a sort of shamanic way, and they're presented sometimes literally, sometimes symbolically, and overall a sense of spiritual peace that is quite rarefied with the traffic roaring not too far away. This is how it sounded.
1: Buenas tardes, tengan todos ustedes, hermanos peruanos, amigas y amigos. Sean todos bienvenidos a esta celebración del Inti Raymi. Good evening, ladies and gentlemen, and members of our community. It's a great honor to welcome all of you here today to celebrate the Inti Raymi. Today we come together celebrate Inti Raymi, one of the most important and sacred festivals. Kiwan. Muy buenas tardes, tengan todos ustedes, hermanos peruanos, amigas y amigos. Sean todos bienvenidos a esta celebración del Inti Raymi. Good evening, ladies and gentlemen, and members of our community. It's a great honor to welcome all of you here today to celebrate the Inti Raymi. Today we come together to celebrate Inti Raymi, one of the most important and sacred festivals, and for the community of life. Originated centuries ago in the heart of the Inca Empire, particularly Cusco, its message remains deeply relevant today. In a moving world that often moves too fast, Inti Raymi reminds us the importance of harmony with the earth, with each other, demonstration of the union of all the Peruvians and all of you. Generation, pass this history to all our children and grandchildren, keeping history alive while building bridges of understanding and respect between different cultures. All to share with you a short representation of Inti Raymi through this symbolic performance. You will witness the reverence offered to the sun, the ceremonial elements of Inca culture, and the spirit of unity that defends this ancient celebration. We invite you to watch not only with your eyes, but also with your hearts, to feel the respect for nature, the gratitude for life, and the enduring strength of Andean culture. Thank you for being part of this celebration. May the light of Inti guide us with wisdom, unity, and hope. Muchísimas gracias. Supai, ki, and thank you very much.
2: Suyo kunamanta. 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

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Wish we could have stayed longer. Inti Raymi. We do have some conversation and some culinary delights to avail you of, virtually speaking. Some more cumbia before we get to that.

0: These are Peruvian sweets.
1: These are Peruvian traditional desserts. This is picarones. Mm-hmm. Picarones are made of sweet potatoes and butternut squash.
0: Oh.
1: Yes. With syrup,
0: yeah.
1: Make of fig.
0: Fig syrup.
1: Uh-huh.
0: What a beautiful combination. It's very sweet, very healthy, I guess. If you compare it, it looks a little bit like a variation of an American donut, but much nicer, much more organic.
1: Of course, because we use vegetables and aniseeds as well.
0: Yeah.
1: It's our traditional and star dessert from Peru.
0: And this is your profession?
1: No, it's not my profession.
0: It looks very much like it. We have here this
1: Dulces de la Abuela,
0: which is a region of Peru, right?
1: It's the Peruvian, yes.
0: Oh, beautiful. If that, I mean, ex and I lived in Turin, which is like the food capital of Italy. Is Abuela where all the good things that go to this come
1: yes.
0: from?
1: The Abuela is like the nonna, the yeah. grandmother.
0: Mm.
1: So,
0: yes.
1: My English.
0: You're doing for a while.
1: We are trying to bring out
0: yes.
1: the old traditional desserts.
0: Yeah.
1: This is from our grandmothers.
0: And the recipe is great.
1: And the recipe has
0: How
1: well.
0: Old do you think the recipe is?
1: Oh, this is from maybe from the conquistadors when we have the Spanish there, because this is coming from mix of Spanish
0: yeah.
1: buñuelos.
0: Yeah, beautiful. So it's a fusion of cultures,
1: it,
0: really.
1: It is, obviously. Most of our desserts and food are fusions.
0: Yeah. Now, so often, Mr. McDonald moves into major cities like Lima, I guess. Is there, with the younger generation, I see a lot of very satisfied, hungry faces, or formerly hungry faces around here. Do younger people feel at ease with this? Does it feel
1: good
0: for them?
1: Yes. I'm working here as a nanny.
0: Are you?
1: Yes, and my children love picarones.
0: That's beautiful.
1: Yes.
0: And what better way to introduce them?
1: Yes, very, very good ways to introduce vegetables.
0: Amazing. I think I'd love to try one in a while.
1: Of course. Yeah. We can give you some.
0: Thank you. May I?
1: Thank you very much.
0: Okay, so nice talking with you.
1: Thank you.
0: And so, your name is?
1: Catherine.
0: Thank you very much.
2: Hi.
0: Hiya. Thank you, Caterina. Indeed, the hi was directed at Eliana, who Jose introduced as the English translator. I hope we'll spend some more time talking about the cultural inference, not least because she's a published poet. And had I been able to stay, there was a Sonny Lumiere presentation of some of her work, which I hope she's going to repeat chimwardly, perhaps via Morocco bound, in a week or two's time. Elena, indeed, had a friend with her who has a tale to tell.
3: I would like to present my friend.
0: Hello.
4: Hello.
0: Very nice to meet you.
3: Josefina, she's Peruvian.
0: Hi, Josefina. Fantastic. So, what have you got there? What are you eating? It's amazing.
4: This is lucuma.
0: Mm-hmm.
4: I don't know how to explain.
0: It just tastes very, very good. It looks a little bit like a freezy pop. It's frozen, is it?
4: Yes, exactly. It's lucuma with milk, and you eat it like ice cream.
0: Amazing. So there was I looking for lemonade. This is what I'm supposed to be having, isn't it?
4: Yeah. Mm.
0: Yeah.
4: Lucuma, it's amazing. It's one of my
0: absolutely
4: favorite,
0: delicious.
4: Favorite flavors. Yeah.
0: What opportunities, apart from a wonderful day like today, what opportunities do you have to eat this food in London these days? Is the situation improving?
3: It's difficult to find chupete de lucuma.
4: Yeah. It would be easier to prepare yourself at
0: and
4: home.
0: And do you do that?
4: No.
0: Yeah, right. No. Is that because it's a little time consuming?
3: You have to get the ingredients.
0: Get the special
4: right
0: things.
4: Ingredients, yes.
0: Mm-hmm.
4: It's tricky to find.
0: Yeah, sure. Well, we have Jose's mighty army working on this, presumably.
4: Mm-hmm.
0: I mean, he was the mayor of a city out there, wasn't he? So mm-hmm. I think, feel in time, you can get something organized. How often do you guys have the chance to be Peruvian in your life?
3: Oh, Lito, she has a story. She's been traveling for, I don't know, from how long.
0: Amazing.
3: She's architect. She's trying to find a job in
0: mm-hmm.
3: here.
0: That means a lot of traveling these days,
3: exactly,
0: doesn't it?
3: Exactly, yes.
0: Yeah,
3: congratulations. She just finished a master?
4: Yeah, I finished a master in Monaco. But I do believe that being Peruvian outside is really a unique thing because we have a really nice perception from other people. At least in Monaco, I met a really nice Peruvian that is loved by many people.
0: Yeah.
4: Because she helps organization that give back to children in Latin America.
0: Fantastic.
4: So she's president of
2: and
4: this
2: Monaco is a place for celebrity finance.
4: Exactly,
2: it's a good place to do these things,
4: find
2: isn't it?
4: This balance
2: charity
4: as
2: work.
4: Well.
2: Yeah. So you're traveling as an architect. What sort of things would you like to get involved in professionally? What's your dream?
4: Well, I'm traveling as an architect, but also I just finished my master in luxury management. So I'm going into interior design companies, trying to help them with their communication strategy.
2: Yeah.
4: So when they go global, they will have a coherent communications strategy.
2: Just in London, I've been going to various places in my day job in social work, and I'm noticing how beautiful they look and how therapeutic it is for people to be in nice places. I imagine that's your area of expertise. You make places beautiful. I'm sure you with your poetry as well.
4: Yes. I think it's definitely changes your mood and motivates you as well to work harder. I think when you are in a beautiful place. Yeah.
2: Do you, because you're Peruvian, this might be a cliche, but do you work a lot with the natural world and natural materials? Does that come as part of being a Peruvian in your approach to this? I mean, in London we have many concrete towers which people, they're either falling down or people don't feel great about them, but things are changing.
4: Things are changing, indeed. So I think sustainability is very important. Also thinking about the environment is very important in your design strategy. It's something not only for the world, but it's something that people demand, clients demand, so it's very important to consider. But I don't feel like, as a Peruvian specifically, we highlight this important. I think everyone is highlighting. I do believe because we have certain type of richness in our culture, we
2: can
4: see...
2: How would you define that richness? What is it for you?
4: I think we are third world country. So when we come and see innovating and see is this type of innovation or this type of infrastructure, it's important that we think about our country again. So we come back to bring this innovation to our country.
2: So to bring back what you're able to achieve.
4: Yes.
2: Your dessert is in the wind as well.
4: Yes.
2: It's adding to your wonderful corsage, if I may say so.
3: Yeah. No, it's a very interesting question because as a Peruvian, we are we've been categorized as the most creative people from all Latin America.
2: That I can well believe. It goes back centuries, right?
3: I think it's because we have in our blood the you know the from our ancient roots. I think it's a very, very, our culture passed from many years of changes, and obvious is the Spanish culture, the mixing of other cultures.
2: As the occupiers, left a few things
3: behind.
2: Yeah,
3: we are very multicultural from the other countries.
2: Yeah.
3: So that's what and that's why they said we are very creative.
2: Yep.
3: In Peru, nobody dies of hunger because they can produce things from something like actually nothing.
2: And the technique goes back a long way.
3: Exactly. And the resilience of people is incredible also.
2: Yeah.
3: Because they don't feel tired. And when they come here, I believe we have to work 10 times more than the rest
2: of people. Jose has often said this to me.
3: Exactly.
2: Yes.
3: You see?
2: And of course, it's normally as women, you know, isn't it? Yeah.
3: Especially you are women. Yeah.
2: Well, you both look great on it. It's very successful, too.
4: Yeah. I think not only as women, but as as people that are not from the country, it's a little bit more, there are a little bit more barriers to go into that society. But it's not impossible.
2: Yeah.
4: That's a good thing.
2: Particularly if you are much traveled and passepartout, you know, and you have a certain confidence, which hopefully goes with being a woman in the modern world.
4: That's true.
2: And proving your equality.
3: She's going to be until the 30th of this month.
2: Oh, fantastic.
3: So hopefully we find somebody, a company, to hire her.
2: They would be mad not to.
3: I know, she's a very hardworking girl, you know.
2: Yes.
3: I think they will miss that opportunity to have something with such a knowledge. and expertise. So, yeah.
4: Thank you so much.
3: If you know somebody, please just let
2: I want to put this out to the listeners as well. How can we get in touch with Josefina? Because I can imagine many people saying, wow.
3: Exactly.
2: How do I find you?
4: You can find me on LinkedIn.
2: Yes.
4: I am Josefina Vázquez.
2: Okay. How can you spell your surname?
4: Just Vázquez?
2: Yeah.
4: It's VASQUEZ.
2: Thank you. Beautiful.
4: Thank you so much.
0: Josefina Elenia, and a bit more from Elenia and her poetry in just a moment. This is The Chim, deep into Saturday Night with Andy B.
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0: Reflecting the hoofing for Inti Raymi, which I suspect in some particular parlours is still going on. Los Cumbia Stars y Carlos Arturo and Evocacion. A little bit more laid back this time.

0: Yeah. So, as you would expect, with the most creative nation in Latin America, which I think is pretty much undisputed, although everything is conclave and continuity and conurbation and the rural equivalent as well, the extraordinary richness that Eliana was talking about there, and indeed Josefina, that they can draw and can very much contribute to. So, different disciplines are actually bridging across different aspects of consciousness, culture, and what have you. Accordingly, Eliana isn't just a translator, she's also a poet.
1: Yeah. I think things are starting to happen. You're making things happen. And this is sort of a little corner of southeast, southwest London. It is much groovier today for you guys being around.
2: I can't believe that.
1: Yeah.
2: The weather is incredible.
1: Oh,
3: yes,
1: it is. Beautiful. It's
3: just
1: perfect.
3: It's
1: nice summer breeze blowing, as in the song.
2: Hopefully, Josefina stay here in London. I would like.
3: Hopefully.
2: Yeah,
1: well, if you can change the weather in the wintertime, that would be lovely. I mean, talk about the winter solstice over there.
3: Yes, I feel so privileged that I'm here in this season because the weather is not the best all of throughout the year.
1: Have you come across Alinea's
3: tricky?
1: Yeah. Have you come across Alinea's poetry? Because I started reading it this morning. I'm listening to it online. It's really fine. And what made you start doing this?
2: My poetry, it's been 10 years ago I started. I think because I've been surrounded with people that are much in poetry. Mm. One of them was my uncle, that he died in pandemic time.
1: Yeah.
2: And he was my inspiration. He was a very famous he organized many activities, congress, festival. He was
1: writers,
2: a very famous poet.
1: He
2: published many books, also anthologies. So this
1: he encouraged
2: is
1: you.
2: Exactly. He encouraged me because he was my mentor, and he said, Elena, you should do this because this is something like you are good. So he gave me the perspective to believe in myself because somebody believed. And that's why I learned when you find somebody with talent, you know, you have to tell them and you have to say, you know, you are good. So, encouraged, motivated is very important for the human.
1: It's been hard
2: human.
1: To find, I think, for the longest time, people were scared of women, weren't they? Certainly we were in this country. We didn't think people, you guys are so good, we've got to keep you quiet. But that's all changed.
2: Yes.
1: You've got your place now.
2: Exactly.
1: To be a poet in Peru is, I imagine, a special thing. It's a creative country. It's kind of a profession, really. Or
2: Peruvian poets are incredible. We have Mario Vargas Llosa, our Nobel Prize.
1: Yes. Mm.
2: Yeah, he's not a poet, but he wrote some poetry.
1: Yes.
2: I found that. So he's a writer, well-known around the world.
1: Very famous in America, wasn't he?
2: Exactly,
1: Yeah, exactly.
2: So, like him, there are many. Cesar Vallejo.
1: Yeah.
2: He died very young, you know, but if he was alive, probably he would be another Nobel Prize. Because
1: but women poets, not as well known, but still many.
2: Yes. Actually, I want to tell you something very interesting, because my city is called Chiclayo. And I have to tell you, this is the city where the Pope, Leon, he was working in my city for 20 years. Yeah, so he knows Peru because he's been working for 40 years.
1: He's
2: practically, he's more Peruvian than American, actually.
1: Yeah. Mm-hmm.
2: And
1: you
2: know what? Chiclayo, we can have many artists, painters, writers. We are very proud to say that, but there are no to work in poetry, in literature, is not easy. Because poetry is not for everybody.
1: It's the same over here, I think.
2: We
1: are now having many, particularly in my part of London, spoken word nights.
2: Yes.
1: Where people come and talk, mostly it's the form of a poem, sometimes it's like a homily, monograph.
2: Yeah.
1: But people want to hear this stuff, and I noticed what surprised me, she's very good, is that you hired an English lady to read your work. I was listening to the one about the moon.
2: Exactly.
1: Kind of sensual, yeah. Isn't it? Beautiful, but like you know Malamé what, or something.
2: You know what I found? Yeah. I think in only walking through these 10 years, I found that if a haiku, I don't know if you know about haiku.
1: Yes, yeah. I'm trying to write some, not very
2: wow, yeah. Very pleased to, you know. Mm. You know that it's, because it's a short poetry, condensed poetry, and it's easy to reach people.
1: Yeah.
2: Because the people are lazy to read long.
1: You might see poetry on the tube and you've just got a few words to
2: exactly.
1: take
2: exactly, three sort of lines.
1: Yes.
2: It's like, you know, when you go to Instagram, in that is short stories,
1: TikTok,
2: that is just one, yes. just exactly 1 minute,
1: yeah.
2: you can capture people's yeah. attention.
1: Yeah.
2: But when it's a long video, the 1 hour that used to be
1: yeah.
2: in YouTube, or, you know, long pages of poetry also.
1: How about the audience here? I mean, there's dancing and the singing, which is beautiful, but if you were to do some poetry here,
2: yeah.
1: what would you expect the reaction to be? And have you done, perhaps with a band?
2: Well, have you been when
1: yeah.
2: there when I...
1: Yeah.
2: Yeah. Well, I really, you know, I was very pleased. The people, the response of people after I read it.
1: Yeah.
2: You know, that was a connection.
1: Mm.
2: That's why there's the idea of the poet is to send a message through your work.
1: Yeah.
2: Yeah. And in this, with the Inti Raymi festival for to the song, is
1: yes.
2: what we wanted to show the roots of our roots.
1: Mm.
2: So. This is so important because for the new generation that they born here, you know, second generation, third generation, that they don't know, they are not in contact much with our, really with our
1: like a building
2: ancients.
1: Without foundation. Right?
2: Exactly. It's like my daughter. My daughter is here. I
1: yes.
2: am very pleased because she feel like she's a mom. Quechua.
1: Yeah.
2: Quechua, it sounds so beautiful.
1: Yeah.
2: You know?
1: We heard some just now, didn't we?
2: Exactly. Yeah. So I was very pleased, very honored to somebody Quechua, somebody that speaks Quechua in Peru, because depends on the area. You have south, north, or center. They use a different phonetic, and also it's like the Spanish with from Spain or Spanish from Latin America. In Peru, happened with like that with the Quechua.
1: And you all write in Quechua as well.
2: In Quechua, yes, but somebody translate me. Translate my poem, because somebody that she is a Quechua hablante, she knows Quechua. It was from Ayacucho. Yeah, it's kind of central, south Ayacucho,
1: yeah.
2: south of Peru, central, yeah, because she loved everything, and she said, Elena, I would like to translate your poetry. So that's what happened, no?
1: Very,
2: exactly, and also English, Spanish, and Quechua, is for everybody that comes here, no? They're bringing a message, showing pieces of part of our roots, and what happened also, the histories is something like you cannot ignore, no? Yeah, it's something like it happened 500 years ago.
1: With a good poet, you are almost there, as with this ceremony. You're literally traveling through history at the moment.
2: Yes.
1: Yeah.
2: You know, it's a kind of theater. It means a representation of how the adoration to the to Inti, that is the sun. No? The sun was, you know, in that time, they believe in cosmovision, that there was the beginning of the creation of this humankind. No? That was the idea of them.
1: Yeah.
2: Because they have the language, they have the religion also, but when they come the Spanish, they wanted to impose something like we are, you know, like nothing, you know? They destroy.
1: Well, I dare say Leo will feel very different about that, but Catholicism was not as bright as it became,
2: the Pope is half the ideology they call the San Agustinos.
4: Yeah.
2: San Agustinos. Mm. And they are, in reality, he's against all the discriminations, against violence. Mm. He's a very, very good Pope, believing.
4: And he's sticking it to Trump, isn't he? I can't put that on air, but he is.
2: Against
4: yeah.
2: Trump.
4: Yeah.
2: Exactly. Yeah. Yeah.
4: Guys, thank you so much. Before we close, I would like to, but there's a two architects I know who I think you might enjoy talking to. So I'm going to put you in touch.
2: Okay.
0: I'll let that take its course. So thanks so much to Josefina and the marvellous Lena Vargas, who I hope will join us at Morocco Bound in a little while. This is one she made earlier to the music of Frédéric Chopin.

A Serenade to the Moon by Elena Vargas. At twilight, I long for my beloved, confined by time and a silence so infinite. Veiled in the satin expanse of the night, she emerges with such radiance. Ah, prima donna! With the courting smile of a temptress eve, she awakens in my veins a torrent of adrenaline, chemistry of the feminine. Her silver-plated rays of light cast a mirage of clarity into the restless shadows of my soul. Serpentine strokes of wind brush the curls of my golden hair, kiss my neck, nip my breast, lap from the oasis of my solitary dunes. And the love is conjured by the swaying wind, floating tristfully between my two existences, reminiscent of the notes of Chopin's Nocturne. How I love my belle lune! At dawn, she leaves me exhausted, stripped of all prejudice, under the amber glow of the desert, parched for a drop of her forbidden elixir, surrounded in a sea of crystal sand, confined by time and a silence so infinite. It is here where I will wait, always.

recent single from wonderful Gretchen Pilato featuring Alan Hapton there and her rhythm pal in life and in music, Lana Lewicki, looking Benigni on guitar, Capricorn. Before that, the wonderful Eleanor Vargas, poet, and I'm not quite sure the name of her rhythm pal there doing the reading, but evocative stuff, and much more of that hopefully coming up, as was the case earlier today, at Opal Street Community Centre with that Sonne Lumiere indoors. I have to say it was slightly temperate and it was nice to be out of the summer breeze, which is what Inti Raymi is all about, the goodness of the time of year in these sometimes benighted times, nature and wonderful food and very warm company. I'm sorry we couldn't spend more time there, but thank you very much for the smiles and welcome and occasional good words. And we'll keep in touch. Quechua, particularly good words, the ancient language that is invoked in so much of what we were saying, and the ethology and the connections to nature, even in the middle of the roaring city that Ramankai from Peru embody. Thanks to Jose, thanks to Eliana and Josefina and the assembled company. This is newish from Sir George. It's called The Other Side. It's been a while. Bit of cogitation about some of the great songwriters that he wishes to convert to a sort of Brazilian folk jazz, I suppose, which is what he always does with that voice of a thousand caves, the lower octave of her coming into ascendance.

Betty came by on her way. Say she had a word to say about things today.